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0: We are Red Eye Radio. He's Eric Carly, and I'm Gary McNamara. All right, what may block this Saving Daylight bill?
1: Yeah.
0: This from Politico, NBC, and the Los Angeles Times.

He's Eric Carly, and I'm Gary McNamara. But the Democratic Socialists of America, when you see what they wish to do, there were two things, two of the most main points of the Constitution. One was the separation of powers.

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2: 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It appears by its own numbers, the U.S. government seems insolvent. 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

0: or ADHD, and narcolepsy. Clonidine is prescribed for several conditions, including high blood pressure and ADHD, while doxepin is commonly used to treat depression, anxiety, and insomnia. Barnes is charged with distribution of a controlled substance to a person under 18, a Class B felony. Two counts of prescription drug violation involving a minor, both Class C felonies, and two counts of child endangerment, both aggravated misdemeanors. According to the O'Brien County District Court records, the criminal case was filed July 9th and remains pending. And Royal Fun Days returns to the city of Royal this weekend. The annual celebration began Friday, July 17th, and continues through Sunday, July 19th. Nicole Craig with the Royal Fun Days Committee says there's a lot of things to do all weekend.
1: There's, I think, about 15 holes that set up their own little mini golf hole. It's quite a bit of fun. My house is included on there, so I really enjoy this event. And then on Saturday, we have our slow pitch softball tournament. We'll have a DJ on Main Street, a car show. There will be quite a few things for kids at the park from 12 to 2. We are doing a ATV fun run at 1 p.m. Clay County Cattlemen's will grill out uptown for lunch. And then we also have the Clay County Pork Producers at the park during the softball tournament.
0: One of the new attractions this year is a historical cemetery stroll presented by the Royal Museum at Willow Creek Cemetery.
1: Royal Museum is actually doing a stroll through the cemetery. And that's at 10 to 12 on Saturday, July 18th. So there will be a few people there that will talk about some of the historical figures that are in the cemetery.
0: Saturday evening concludes with a burger bar at Hagee's, followed by live music from Blacktop Band from 7 to 11 o'clock p.m. Organizers have also added a new fundraiser to support Royal Fun Days.
1: So this year we are doing a Royal Fun Days raffle, and you can buy one ticket for $5 or five tickets for $20, and you have the chance to win a Bistro Pro grill or a American flag bench. You can stop at Hagee's here in Royal and purchase tickets, or the bank here in Royal and purchase tickets, and then a lot of us on the committee also are selling the tickets.
0: Sunday's activities begin with the Royal Fire Department breakfast, followed by open hours at the Royal Museum. 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I'm Anthony Gonzalez.
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11: It's the weekend, so is it a red light or a green light? We start here. After a series of deadly shootings, ICE agents are told to halt vehicle stops.
12: The tactics and techniques that are being used by ICE and CBP are not what I would describe as accepted practice.
11: But the president has come in and said not so fast. The next senator from South Carolina will still be a Graham.
13: Lindsey has always been there for me, and now I will be there for him.
11: But who will replace Lindsey Graham on the ballot? Contenders are already emerging. Attorney General nominee Todd Blanche insists he's not beholden to President Trump.
14: I'm his lawyer. Was his lawyer.
11: We'll walk you through a contentious confirmation hearing. From ABC News, this is Start Here Weekend. I'm Brad Milkey. This week, there were two big stories in the U.S. government. One was about the Iran war, President Trump not only committing naval forces to take control of the Strait of Hormuz, but also declaring he would start charging international shippers a toll for the right of safe passage. The other big story was here at home, as yet again, the protesters gathered after a shooting death at the hands of ICE agents during what started as a traffic stop. Well, as the week went on, both these stories took big turns. In Iran, President Trump is no longer calling for tolls on passing ships, instead saying his administration will reach trade agreements with other countries that will accomplish a similar goal.
15: And we would like to invest tremendously in the United States as opposed to charging a fee. And I like that, actually, because I don't think anybody should be able to charge a fee for the strait.
11: Was this because he saw the price of oil spiking once again? Or perhaps because some in his own administration had already stated that charging tolls would break international law? Whatever the reason, President Trump has once again backed down after making a major threat. Well, then, in another remarkable retreat, Homeland Security Secretary Mark Wayne Mullen apparently told ICE agents to immediately scale back vehicle stops. Sources tell ABC News that he personally gave this order after hearing from Maine's Republican Senator Susan Collins. The next day, though, that order was contradicted by the president himself. Mullen publicly acquiesced, saying he and the president are on the same page. So I want to start by focusing on this more. What is happening and what needs to change when it comes to some of these stops? John Cohen knows about Homeland Security. He's a former assistant DHS secretary. He's now an ABC News contributor. John, kind of a roller coaster back and forth with these orders. But before the president got involved here, were you surprised by just how vehicle stops became such a point of contention this week?
12: I'm not surprised at all. I mean, as somebody who's been involved in hundreds, if not thousands, of vehicle stops throughout my career as a uniformed police officer, as an undercover police officer, as someone working plainclothes and crime suppression units, you know, and having reviewed a number of these videos, the tactics and techniques that are being used by ICE and CBP are not what I would describe as accepted practice. They're dangerous, and the danger is not only to the occupant of the vehicle that's being stopped, but it's also dangerous for the law enforcement personnel involved in the stop, and quite frankly, for members of the community who are in the area of the stop.
11: Well, let's get into this, because first of all, is it my imagination? Like, I don't know if we have data to back this up, but is it becoming more common to see incidents like these vehicle stops by ICE agents? Is it more likely that they are turning deadly?
12: Yeah, you know, you raise a really interesting point. You know, after the first of the year when we had the shootings in Minneapolis, you really saw what appeared to be a reduction in the highly visible public enforcement activities that ICE and CBP were engaged in communities across the country. Over the last several weeks, I'm told that at the direction of the White House, ICE has been expanding their neighborhood enforcement efforts, meaning they're targeting both criminal and non-criminal migrants who may be subject to removal operations, and they're targeting them in neighborhoods.
11: And like, and what is that? And John, that means like they find out an identity, a name, maybe a license plate, and then they go find that person.
12: Correct. And instead of contacting that person in a, you know, while they're walking down the street or while they're in a office or a residence, they're waiting for these people to go mobile, and then they are trying to stop the vehicles that they're in. We've seen several highly public lethal encounters, one in Houston and one in Maine, just, you know, in the course of several days. We've also seen videotapes of traffic stops in Pennsylvania and other places. So it appears, at least anecdotally at least, that we are seeing an increase not only in these stops, but also in stops that are resulting in injuries or deaths. Yeah. But part of the problem here, and I think this is a big part of the story, let's put, you know, the politics of immigration enforcement aside, right? I mean, that's an important debate. What concerns me the most as someone who spent over 40 years in law enforcement are the tactics and techniques that are being used by these ICE and CBP personnel. You do not conduct a vehicle stop by following somebody around in an unmarked car, you know, in some cases having lights, in other cases not having emergency lights, you know, boxing that car in, having law enforcement personnel who are dressed in, you know, various different ways, some wearing tactical vests, not always easily identifiable, running up to a car, screaming and yelling and swearing and breaking windows, and in some cases standing in front of the car with other agents in your field of fire. That's just not how you do these types of stops.
11: And but you just said you've done plainclothes stops before. What would be the difference?
12: Well, typically, if I'm a plainclothes officer and I want to stop a vehicle because a person in that vehicle is suspected of being involved in a crime, I would call a marked unit.
11: Oh.
12: And I'd have that marked unit with its, you know, clear markings and its lights and sirens,
11: right,
12: pull the car over. And if it was a felony car stop type of situation, there are tactics for making felony car stops. I have on occasion been involved in car stops where undercover vehicles will position themselves in such a way that the car was unable to move forward or sideways. And then in a very controlled way, we would have the suspect in that vehicle exit the vehicle.
11: Well, and like, I should make it clear, the DHS is not admitting there is a lack of training here. In fact, they haven't admitted any wrongdoing by these officers at ICE at either of these shootings in Houston or Maine. But John, like, what do you think would be changed with training? We were told training was the reason that they would pause this for a second. Like, what would that entail?
12: Well, hopefully the training is going to entail how to properly do a vehicle stop. Hopefully the operational changes will include finding ways to work more closely with state and local law enforcement. So when there is a need to make a vehicle stop, and, you know, I've done investigations where we've waited for the person to drive their car, park, and exit their vehicle, then we arrest them. But trying to stop somebody in a moving vehicle is dangerous for the officer or the agent, for the person in the vehicle, and for others in the community.
11: Well, and in terms of identifying people, I mean, in both of these cases, in Houston and in Maine, we've had law enforcement say this was actually not the intended target of the operation. John Cohen, really helpful analysis. Thank you so much.
12: Great to be with you, as always.
11: All right, next up on Start Here Weekend, Acting Attorney General Todd Blanche grilled at the Senate Judiciary hearing as he seeks confirmation to remain in the role permanently. It's after the break.
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11: Welcome back to Start Here Weekend from ABC News. I'm Brad Milkey. On Thursday night, President Trump delivered a primetime address in the East Room announcing he's declassified a slew of documents that he claims reveal vulnerabilities in America's election systems. Now, much of these claims had been previously debunked, and during his speech, the president did not provide specific evidence that the 2020 election or any votes were altered. Earlier in the week, the president's choice for attorney general, the current acting AG Todd Blanche, sat for a contentious confirmation hearing where his role in the president's 2020 election claims was front and center. Let's bring in ABC's Alex Mallon, who covers the Justice Department. Alex, we really had two confirmation hearings on the Hill this week. First, let's start with Todd Blanche, former federal prosecutor, but then former personal lawyer to the president. And he represented President Trump, not just on like personal lawsuits or something, but the indictments he was facing for obstructing elections, for his handling of classified documents. He tried to downplay the personal relationship because he wants to be confirmed like as his own man. Was he successful in making that case?
26: Yeah, I mean, I think that Todd Blanche, he really wanted to set apart what his tenure has been in terms of his closeness to the president personally. But he did make clear that he still believes that the Justice Department is a natural extension of the executive branch and that there wouldn't be, you know, any issue with President Trump ordering criminal investigations.
27: We watched the Justice Department turned against many of you, and a former president, and it damaged the public's faith in justice. We are fixing that.
26: Now, he tried to walk a fine line on that, saying that I do not believe that any of the cases that I brought are political in nature. I'm just going after crimes as I see them. He's made no secret about the fact that he has a close relationship with Trump. And actually, one of the more remarkable exchanges came out of that when Senator John Kennedy actually asked him,
28: "Are you and President Trump friends?"
27: "I'm his lawyer, was his lawyer, and now I'm the deputy attorney general."
26: Blanche, you know, under questioning from a Republican senator, essentially slips up and says, "I'm the president's lawyer. Wait, I was his lawyer."
29: This is why your nomination should fail. The attorney general's client is not the president. It's the American people.
26: We heard Democrats repeatedly put him on trial for what they see as a corruption of the Justice Department.
29: "You've been protecting one man for most of your career.
30: You oversaw the botched release of the Epstein files."
26: You know, as Deputy Attorney General, he led the career workforce of the department and oversaw a lot of the firings of people who investigated President Trump. And then he approved specifically those prosecutions of Comey and Letitia James that were thrown out by a federal judge.
31: "It is my impression, sir, that you are here rather than your predecessor because the president was unhappy with her failures to actually secure convictions of folks like Attorney General Tish James or former FBI Director Jim Comey."
26: And then after Attorney General Pam Bondi was ousted because of her inability to really effectively prosecute people, he brought that additional case against Comey that's been really criticized based on the seashells that he posted on that beach that read 8647, which prosecutors allege was a death threat against President Trump.
11: Well, and it is interesting because he does have a record at the Trump Justice Department now, both by being acting attorney general and then the deputy attorney general right before that. So there are other things to talk about here, including that settlement fund. Remember, this was President Trump suing the IRS, then saying, "I'll drop the suit because my government is going to set up this $1.8 billion fund for victims of government weaponization." How was that whole thing received by senators on the Judiciary Committee considering this nomination?
26: Yeah, this was the biggest issue, I'd say, going into this hearing that we heard even from Republican senators.
32: "I want to stick a fork in this turkey of a 1776 fund."
26: This was really all about a numbers game going into this hearing following that sudden passing of Senator Lindsey Graham, because they're going to have to replace Senator Graham and his seat on this because Todd Blanche cannot afford to lose a single GOP senator.
32: I'm not an attorney. I'm a business consultant. I see a problem. I want to solve it. This is a problem.
26: Senator Tom Tillis and Senator John Cornyn, both who said they were undecided on the basis of this so-called settlement, doling out money to allies of President Trump who accused the Department of Justice under the Biden administration of being weaponized against them. And that included potentially those who were charged with attacking police on January 6th.
0: I believe you have said that the weaponization fund is a moot issue. Is that your position?
1: Yes, it is a moot issue, meaning there is no weaponization fund. The weaponization fund is dead. It's not moving forward.
26: John Cornyn and Tom Tillis really grilled Blanche at this hearing.
0: But just to be clear, the president of the United States, who was a plaintiff in this lawsuit, has not agreed in writing to delete the weaponization fund. And there's no guarantee that he or one of the other plaintiffs might raise that issue by way of a lawsuit and a breach of contract lawsuit in the future.
1: Well, Senator, the plaintiffs have no power over the fund.
26: I think what we heard from Cornyn after the hearing really surprised a lot of people in the Justice Department.
2: You're still undecided at this point.
0: Correct.
26: He still said he is undecided. He was not satisfied with the answers that Blanche gave regarding that fund.
0: And I was pointing out that the weaponization fund, which people were concerned about, is not really dead. He says it is.
26: Tillis, on the other hand, really did seem to be swaying more in the way of voting for Todd Blanche's nomination, but it's really going to be a tight numbers game, obviously, including if his nomination ultimately makes its way to the full Senate.
11: Yeah, I was going to say, if you don't have a vote from Mitch McConnell, like, you know, that's one less Republican, et cetera. Hey, let's move on to the other big hearing of the day. Jay Clayton, he's been nominated to be the director of national intelligence. There were some fireworks in that hearing as well, especially when it came to President Trump in the 2020 election. How did that go down?
26: Yeah, so Brad, this has been like a calling card for Democrats in nearly all of these recent nominations hearings for people like judges, intel officials. And it's been asked now of Jay Clayton, who's the nominee to be the next director of national intelligence, was President Joe Biden the victor of the 2020 election, given we've heard President Trump repeatedly say that the 2020 election was stolen from him? And this hearing was really remarkable, this exchange between Senator John Ossoff from Georgia pressing Clayton.
3: You refuse to answer a simple matter of fact about the 2020 election. Is that right?
4: No, that's not right.
3: Then answer the question. Who won the 2020 election?
4: I have answered the question.
3: Answer it. What is your answer?
4: I've given you my answer.
3: What is your answer?
26: Clayton refused to say over and over again that Biden was actually the winner of the election.
3: Isn't it humiliating to be unable to answer this question, to have to indulge the president's delusions?
26: He went with a line that we've heard from all of the other recent appointees by just saying that Biden was certified as the winner.
4: Do you deny that Joe Biden won the 2020 election? Senator, I'm not an election denier. Joe Biden was certified as the president of the United States.
11: But are answers like that not going to get him confirmed, Alex? Like, some Republicans in the Senate give answers like that themselves when asked about that.
26: No, and we have not seen a single nominee who's asked and answered the question almost the exact same way fail for that reason. I think it's more of a way that Democrats are trying to sound the alarm for the American people about the acknowledgement of reality that these nominees are basically refusing to engage in before they're confirmed to these, you know, often sometimes lifelong positions in the terms of judges or just permanent positions atop senior most levels of our government. But I think that really the cloud hanging over this hearing and why we saw Jay Clayton so quickly come up for nomination is that Bill Pulte, who is a housing finance director in the Trump administration, a Trump loyalist, is currently the acting director of national intelligence. And Republicans and Democrats both believe that given his past history of weaponizing the Department of Housing against President Trump's enemies, they've really made a rush to get Clayton through and confirm so that they could get Pulte out of there.
11: But that really is the common theme of all these hearings, is kind of like the tight personal connection between President Trump and now these potential cabinet secretaries, and whether they feel like they're working for the administration or just Trump in particular. Alex Mallon, thank you so much.
26: Thanks, Brad.
11: The death of Senator Lindsey Graham was unexpected. It was an emotional challenge for so many in Congress when they heard the news. It's also become a kind of political test. Remember, Graham's seat is still up for re-election in November. He'd already breezed through his primary and was expected to win the general. The question now is, who should serve out his term going into this election? Who should take his place on the ballot in the election going forward, and should those be the same person? Well, this week it became clear that several Republicans, and one very important Republican in particular, named President Trump, wanted one of Lindsey Graham's family members to fill in for him. Let's take you to the Capitol now. ABC's Jay O'Brien is working there, as always. Jay, first off, some emotional tributes to Graham at the Capitol. What has it been like there?
5: There were, Brad. This was the first day senators were back since Lindsey Graham passed. And as they returned to the Capitol, they were emotional. There was this tribute from Senate Majority Leader John Thune, the top Republican in the Senate, on the floor to Lindsey Graham. And John Thune, who's usually very stoic, got uncharacteristically emotional.
6: But I am comforted by the knowledge that in the end, he has just changed his address.
5: We've heard the same sentiment from many Democrats as well, who said they clashed with Lindsey Graham on a number of issues, but they considered him a friend, they respected him, and they were able to, in their view, get things done together with Graham of substance.
7: I will miss my perhaps most unexpected friend in the Senate and someone with whom I got some good things done.
11: All right, we're up against a break right now, but when we come back, we'll take you back to Capitol Hill for these tributes, but also for the future of Graham's Senate seat. That's after the break.
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11: Welcome back to Start Here Weekend from ABC News. I'm Brad Milkey. Before the break, we were talking with ABC's Jay O'Brien about the passing of Senator Lindsey Graham and how now his vacant Senate seat is at top of mind for a lot of people. Jay, we heard a little bit from lawmakers as these tributes poured in. What was the vibe at the Capitol?
5: As you know, the flags at the Capitol have been lowered to half staff, same at the White House. Lindsey Graham's desk on the Senate floor has been draped in black. People are also lining up outside his office and writing on little post-it notes and in a condolence book, remembrances of Lindsey Graham. We saw one of them. It reads just simply that Graham was, quote, one of a kind.
10: Senator Graham was a very forceful and quick-witted presence in every room that he entered.
5: All of that to say, Brad, the Capitol is very much in mourning, and it's stunned many of these members of Congress, and it's also cutting across the aisle, uniting these members in their grief in a way that, frankly, over the last several years, we haven't seen many things do in the Congress.
11: Well, and then, not to turn it to cold, hard politics, but we are already seeing Republicans offer their takes on what should happen to his seat. So how does this work? And I guess who would take over his seat most immediately?
5: Well, absolutely, the politics has already come into play. In the near term, Governor Henry McMaster of South Carolina appointed Graham's sister, Darlene Graham Nordone, to finish out her brother's term, which ends in January.
12: Lindsey took care of his little sister in years long departed. It's my honor to ask his little sister, Darlene Graham, to finish his work for him now.
5: That, before we get into the politics, was emotional. Graham practically raised his sister. Both of their parents died when Graham was just barely in his 20s, and his sister, by the time both of their parents had passed away, was just 13 years old. So Graham served as her legal guardian. They grew up in a small town in South Carolina, Brad. They grew up in one room that was attached to their family's pool hall and bar, and they were so incredibly close. Darlene, Graham's sister, said that she would finish her brother's work.
13: Lindsey has always been there for me, and now I will be there for him.
5: That's the near term. That's going to serve in that role at least until January. Mm-hmm. But also, Graham was running for a fifth term in the Senate. And so Republicans in South Carolina are now going to have a convention just in the next few weeks by state law
14: right.
5: to pick someone to replace Graham on the ballot. And that's when the cold, hard politics comes into play. There's talk about Darlene, Lindsey Graham's sister, possibly being in that race, although she's shown no indication that she wants to one way or the other. There's also talk of several candidates who ran for governor and lost jumping in. Congressman Ralph Norman is one. Congresswoman Nancy Mace is another. The lieutenant governor there, Pamela Everett, is one. And the list goes on. This could be a pretty big primary. And one of the reasons why, Brad, is because South Carolina is considered a pretty safe Republican seat. Lindsey Graham served 2 decades in that seat, right? So if you can get into that seat, you can have a pretty long career in that job.
14: This is your ticket to not just getting on the ballot, but to becoming a U.S. senator and a pretty safe U.S. senator, probably.
5: Absolutely. And you could have that job for a long time right. between the House and the Senate. Lindsey Graham served in Congress for 3 decades.
14: Well, and I got to imagine that you're not just losing one member of the Senate. You're also losing somebody who had the ear of the president in a very real way, right? Lindsey Graham advised President Trump. I mean, how does this affect the Trump White House?
5: Absolutely, Brad. I mean, there was perhaps no member of Congress, Republican in Congress, closer to President Trump than Lindsey Graham.
15: I want to pay my respects to Lindsey, who was our friend. He was a friend of all of us. He was a great guy. He was a great politician, actually. And it's hard to believe he's gone.
5: They had their ups and downs. They broke after January 6th, and Lindsey Graham notably said he was done with President Trump. Then a few months later, he called him the future of the Republican Party.
14: Right.
5: They started when they were both running in 2016 as foes. Then they turned into friends. All that to say, in the last several years, they have been incredibly close. And Lindsey Graham has had Trump's ear on so many issues that impact not just the country, but the world, from immigration enforcement to NATO to the war in Iran. And the list goes on and on and on. And so while the Senate moves forward without Lindsey Graham, who was in the middle of practically every major issue that faced the Senate, too, President Trump moves forward without someone in his ear who is giving him critical advice. And at some instances, we're told, blunting some of the president's instincts, and at other places, encouraging the president. And so this will be fascinating to see how Trump moves forward without one of his closest advisors and, by the way, someone that he called like a member of the family. They were that close.
14: Right. Graham was the person who could say, like, Mr. President, you don't have the votes for this. Or don't worry, Mr. President, these guys will get on board. He will have to find that voice somewhere else now. Jay O'Brien there at the Capitol. Thanks.
5: Thank you, Brett.
14: On Tuesday, a bipartisan group of lawmakers came together to honor the late Senator Lindsey Graham. They did it not only with their words, but with their actions. They unveiled the bill he had been working on for years and want to put it forward for a vote.
16: I urge Senator Thune, in honor of Lindsey, to put the sanctions, the Russian sanctions bill on the floor immediately.
14: This bill would sanction Russian energy exports and punish the countries who buy them. But when it comes to Russia's war against Ukraine, those death tolls continue to mount. And recently, we've been hearing from more and more families of Russian soldiers who are not Russian at all. These soldiers are not from the former USSR. It's not about that. No, thousands of them are from Africa. Let's bring in ABC's foreign correspondent, Patrick Reval, who is based in Moscow for years. He's in London right now. Patrick, you actually went to a Ukrainian POW camp to report out this story. What did you find there?
17: Yeah, Brad. So we drove to this prisoner of war camp in western Ukraine. It's one of the biggest camps for Russian POWs that Ukraine has.
18: So let's go. Follow me. I'll show you how it looks like.
17: Ukraine basically allows the media to come in once a month to meet with Russian prisoners and meet with prisoners of war there. The camp itself was like this old Soviet prison. There were big crumbling stone warehouse buildings. It's a work camp. It's a labor camp. So the prisoners are expected to work while they're in the camp.
18: Every POW has his own account, and they can earn money, and their relatives can send them money too.
17: We were allowed to more or less walk around quite freely. We were brought into this big exercise yard, and there were just hundreds of Russian POWs, all in blue uniforms.
19: Yeah, and what's it like here? Какая ситуация
18: здесь?
17: There were a few Ukrainian guards who kind of stood within eyesight of us, but didn't interfere as we talked to people.
19: You've been here 8 months.
17: We were taken into another yard, Where are you guys from?
1: I'm from Iran.
17: Iran.
1: Iraq.
17: Iraq. Iraq. Lined up there were just lots of men from Africa.
20: I'm from Egypt, but I live in Dubai.
17: Asia. Where are you from?
21: Sri Lanka.
17: Sri Lanka. Yeah. Wow. Who, for a variety of reasons, had ended up in the Russian military. What was it like on the front?
20: I see a lot of things in my life. I can't forget, sir. This was very bad.
22: Oh, wait. Patrick, I'm sorry. Russia's a giant country. It's got 100 million people. Why does Russia need African troops fighting its war?
17: So the simplest answer is that Russia has taken enormous casualties in this war. The latest estimate by some researchers is 1.4 million injured and killed in this war. And the other problem is that the Kremlin wants to pretend to most Russians that this war is quite far away. And so Russia has been reluctant to declare a general mobilization, so it's not able to call on all of its huge population. Instead, it basically needs people to sign up who are willing to come for money.
11: Okay, and we are up against our final break right here, but when we come back, we'll tell you just how many Africans are fighting in Russia's war. That's after the break.
23: Are you looking to join a local service club to help give back in the community and at the same time engage and meet new people? Consider joining Kiwanis After Five in Spencer. We meet the first and third Tuesday of the month at the Spencer Golf and Country Club. Our meetings begin at 5:30 right after work, and we keep our meetings to under an hour. Throughout the year, Kiwanis After Five stays active with numerous projects, such as Just Because Roses, Christmas Boxes during the Grand Meander, and much more. We also give back by awarding scholarships to graduating seniors. If you want to learn more about Kiwanis After Five or see what we're up to, visit our page on Facebook. Or better yet, we invite you to attend one of our meetings in person at the Spencer Golf and Country Club, Kiwanis After Five of Spencer, a group of like-minded volunteers making a difference in the community, one child at a time.
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22: Welcome back to Start Here Weekend from ABC News. I'm Brad Milkey. Before the break, we were talking with ABC's Patrick Reeval about just how many African nationals are now part of Russia's military in its war against Ukraine. And Patrick, how many is this? Like, how many people are coming from a whole different continent and serving in the Russian armed forces?
17: So we don't have an exact number, but according to this Swiss-based group called INPACT, which tracks the recruitment of Africans and other foreign fighters, around 4,000 Africans have been recruited to fight for Russia.
25: Most of African recruits are used as a cannon fodder.
17: As one researcher said to me, they use the African fighters mostly as cannon fodder. They come over, they're often not well trained, And in any case, they then force them towards the front line because they want to use them in an assault wave. They want to send this wave of bodies forward to try and exhaust Ukrainian troops and ammunition.
25: The average time for African fighters in the Russian army is between 6 months and 1 year. The most of them are killed during the period on the front line.
17: Ukraine says around 24,000 foreigners are fighting. This is foreigners from other countries and continents as well as Africa. But 24,000 foreigners fighting for Russia.
0: Okay, so then how does it work? I mean, how do you get African people to sign up for your war that you're not nowhere close to?
17: So it's a mix.
20: I am student, business economic, 2 years.
17: There are quite a few who were in Russia as students.
19: As a dentist, как стоматолог.
17: Some had volunteered, thinking that it was a good opportunity.
1: I didn't think about fighting, because really I think war is ending, war is finishing.
17: And then there is another group who have been actively recruited.
25: There is very some message about, come in Russia, it's an easy life, you win a lot of money.
17: There is a network of different visa and employment companies that are sometimes Russian and are sometimes local. Some of them are trying to recruit the men openly, saying, you will come to Russia, you will join the Russian military, and you will get citizenship and money, and you will get quite a sizable sign-on bonus.
25: Most of them are recruited by the false job offer.
17: But then there's another group who, for example, might be working as truckers in Africa, and they're told, we'll get you a visa to Russia, it's going to be well-paid work, you're going to be working there as a truck driver, you're going to be working in construction. And when they once they reach Russia, they find that isn't the case at all. They don't speak Russian, they get taken to a place where they're then presented with a contract they don't really understand, and then they sign on, and they're essentially in the hands of the Russian military.
2: Why can they take an African to war?
17: We came across the case of one particular man called Oscar Kagola Mutoka, who was a Kenyan soldier. He was from an elite Kenyan airborne unit, and he traveled to Russia.
3: If I knew I was coming to join the military, I wouldn't have come. That was his last word.
17: His sister spoke with us in Kenya.
3: That was a distress call, because at that point they had taken away their phones. He didn't have his phone.
17: She says that when Oscar traveled to Russia, he had told her that he believed he was going to work for a packing company. He was recruited by a former Kenyan soldier.
3: He got a call from a former colleague, and he asked him if he had gotten a job and invited him to go to the agent's office.
17: The way the sister explained it to us is that often recruiters will kind of work through these networks of former soldiers because they're looking for Kenyans and other Africans with military experience.
3: And basically, the process didn't take more than 1 week.
17: Oscar's family for months was trying to find out whether he was alive or dead. They couldn't get any answers from the Russian government.
1: The last time I heard from him was in July last year.
17: And eventually they learned that he had been killed in Ukraine.
0: Well, and it's interesting, Russia's government has flat out denied it is recruiting Africans. They say any volunteers join legally, but what do the families do here, Patrick? Because I'm trying to think of this from the family's perspective of, like, my son or my brother or my husband wanted to better his life and his family's life, but to do it, he had to go and join something that wasn't his war. He might not have known he was going to fight, but now he is. Maybe he's even being used essentially like a $20,000 casualty. Like, he dies so Russians don't have to. How do you deal with that if you're one of these families?
17: I think it's, you know, an agonizing situation for these people. There has been protests in Kenya and in some other African countries calling on the government to do more to stop the recruitment and to pressure Russia to assist in bringing home both the living soldiers and the POWs and also the remains of those that have died. I mean, what we hear from researchers as well is that the Russian military may not even know how many Africans have died fighting for it because many of them are simply just left on the battlefield, which is also the case with Russian troops.
4: We were hoping we were going to give my brother a normal burial.
17: A cameraman working with ABC went to a funeral for Oscar.
4: We were hoping we were going to bring Oscar back home.
17: Oscar's family would like to give him a proper burial, but they can't get his body because they don't have the money.

0: Memory.
1: Memory, all alone in the moonlight.
0: Now, that version of Cats you've probably heard from back in the day when Andrew Lloyd Webber, back in the 80s and 90s, created what became the longest-running Broadway production of all time and subsequently a terrifying film. This year's Broadway production, though, is different. In this adaptation, instead of the spandex cat suits, performers play humans, taking part in an iconic drag ball.
2: The category is arms control.
0: It's modern, it's sassy, it's an unapologetic celebration of queer culture. In other words, as one YouTube commenter said, this is the most sense Cats has ever made. Award voters seemed to agree. After opening in April, this show took home 3 Tonys, and yet that has not stopped producers from closing the show, saying it's just not turning a profit. Andrew Lloyd Webber, the writer of Cats, the old Deuteronomy of the theater world, took to social media asking the same question a lot of fans were asking. If this crowd-pleasing, award-winning production can't make money on Broadway, what can? It's, quote, impossible for new or daring work to be originated on Broadway anymore, he wrote. Would a show like West Side Story, a musical which changed musical theater forever, have a remote chance to premiere on Broadway today? His point is that Broadway costs are so out of control that big splashy musicals are almost untenable. It's easier to pay a cast of 6 actors than 60. Writers often can't get royalties into their contracts anymore. Broadway, he says, is reaching a crisis point. And yet, part of me wonders if Andrew Lloyd Webber might have put us on this road to begin with. His insistence on using synthesizers in Phantom of the Opera worried musician unions about a future with virtual orchestras. Well, fast forward a few decades, the average number of musicians in a Broadway pit has been slashed. While Phantom and Cats became smash hits and Starlight Express put actors on roller skates, producers became less willing to pour money into unproven concepts. Why not instead just put up another show based on a popular film? Perhaps the demise of Jellicle Ball, an adaptation of an adaptation, is not the end-all be-all of daring creativity, but it is true that fewer and fewer producers want to take chances. The Broadway musical isn't dead yet, but it's getting a lot rum-tum tougher to draw a crowd. All right, that'll do it for us. Thank you so much for listening to Start Here Weekend from ABC News. Start Here Weekend is produced by Aaron Ferrer, Emily Schutz, Kelly Therese, Jen Newman, and Anthony Ali. Ariel Chester is our social media producer. Josh Cohen is director of podcast programming. I'm our managing editor. Thanks to John Newman, Tara Gimbel, Eamon McNiff, and Katie Dendoss. If you want to hear the daily edition of Start Here, check out our podcast. 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I'm Brad Milkey. 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
9: From ABC News, I'm Brian Clark. More than 100 million people in the U.S. under air quality alerts again. Smoke from wildfires in Canada continuing to impact a large eastern portion of the country, says ABC's Michelle Franzen.
10: In Canada, many of the largest fires are burning in Ontario. 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
11: We're throwing every single resource we have.
10: Ford addressing criticism from some U.S. Republican lawmakers who have accused Canada of failing to do enough to prevent wildfire smoke from drifting into the U.S. They have gone as far as suggesting sanctions on Canada for mismanagement.
9: And President Trump has threatened sanctions against Canada. He continues his military action against Iran. U.S. Central Command says targets struck in the seventh straight night of attacks included maritime facilities. The Pentagon's denying Iranian claims that the U.S. is targeting civilian infrastructure, says ABC Stephen Portnoy at the White House.
12: For two straight days now, Tehran has fired on power and water desalination plants in Kuwait, calling those attacks a response to similar U.S. strikes. And a top Iranian general warned yesterday his country might soon move from a phase of retaliation to what he called the offensive phase.
9: People in the Texas Hill Country telling their stories of surviving and escaping devastating flooding.
13: Water was coming through all these ways, the water was coming. Water was coming.
9: Miguel Vasquez said he feared death as he was almost swept away in his home. Ultimately, more than 500 people had to be rescued, according to Governor Greg Abbott, who declared a major disaster. Two people have been killed. Shredded iceberg lettuce supplied to Taco Bell locations in five states is being linked to the cyclosporiasis outbreak that has sickened thousands of people. And Taylor Farms, a nationwide supplier, says it is pulling iceberg lettuce packaging from stores. 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
9: The Trump administration continues its bid to increase federal oversight of nationwide elections, and a temporary win for the administration Friday when a three-judge panel of the D.C. Circuit Court of Appeals put on hold a lower court ruling that had blocked the Postal Service from attempting to restrict mail-in voting. But still, the Trump administration does not yet have a green light to move forward with its proposed rule. Meanwhile, some Republicans, like Senator Bill Cassidy of Louisiana, criticizing the approach, saying one day after President Trump's speech,
7: our electoral system is incredibly decentralized.
14: Yeah.
7: I mean, it's incredibly decentralized. There's not like one place where you can go and control the master election across the country.
9: Only one state still won't let you pump your own gas, and most people who live there say that's a good thing.
15: Most New Jersey voters, 64%, tell the Fairly Dickinson poll they oppose changing the rules to allow self-service in New Jersey. Support for full-service gasoline is higher among women, who pollsters say traditionally have seen it as safer to have someone around pumping gas. But the gap between men and women also could be just men saying that they like doing things with their cars. Wayne Cabot, ABC News.
9: The husband of former House Speaker Nancy Pelosi, Paul Pelosi, has been charged with misdemeanor hit and run over a collision with a parked car in California wine country. 86-year-old Paul Pelosi was driving a convertible when he struck a legally parked car on the side of the road. Napa County Sheriff's Office said he stopped and drove away. Brian Clark.
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17: From the news desk at Northwest Iowa Now with the latest news for Northwest Iowa, I'm Anthony Gonzalez. The city of Spencer has been awarded more than $3.36 million in federal funding to support ongoing flood recovery efforts. The funding was announced Thursday by U.S. Senator Chuck Grassley and is being provided through the Federal Emergency Management Agency's Hazard Mitigation Grant Program. According to a FEMA notice of award, Spencer will receive $3,295,425 to acquire and demolish 26 residential structures damaged during the June 2024 flooding. Once the properties are purchased and demolished, the land will be converted to permanent open space and restricted from future development. FEMA officials say removing the homes from flood-prone areas will reduce the risk of future flood damage and help protect public health, safety, and community resources. A separate FEMA grant totaling $73,231.67 will help cover the city's costs associated with managing the acquisition project. A high-speed pursuit through Clay County led to a felony charge for a Granger man early Thursday morning. According to a statement from the city of Spencer, the Clay County Communication Center received a report of reckless driving at approximately 12:45 a.m. Thursday, July 16th. The caller reported seeing a motorcycle traveling westbound on Highway 18 through Ruthven at speeds estimated at more than 100 miles per hour. Deputies with the Clay County Sheriff's Office and Spencer Police later located the motorcyclist near 250th Avenue and Highway 18. Authorities say a Spencer police officer attempted a traffic stop in the 1200 block of 11th Street Southeast, but the driver accelerated and attempted to flee. Both departments pursued the motorcycle as it traveled north onto South Grand Avenue to 18th Street. During the pursuit, the driver allegedly reached speeds of 95 miles per hour in a 20 mile per hour zone, while still continuing to evade law enforcement. The pursuit came to an end when the motorcycle ran out of fuel near the intersection of East 7th Street and 10th Avenue East. The driver was then taken into custody without further incident. 28-year-old Troy Peterson of Granger was booked into the Clay County Jail. He was charged with eluding, a Class C felony, along with driving under suspension, fraudulent use of registration, no insurance, two counts of speeding, and two counts of failure to obey a stop sign. As of Thursday, Peterson was being held on a $10,000 bond. A Primgar man is facing multiple charges after allegedly providing prescription medication to two children who had not been prescribed the drugs. according to the O'Brien County Sheriff's Office. 29-year-old Jonathan William Barnes was arrested July 13th on multiple O'Brien County warrants, following an investigation into allegations. Authorities allege that between August 1st and September 9th of 2025, Barnes gave his 5-year-old child methylphenidate and clonidine, and his 9-year-old child doxepin, a medication usually prescribed to an adult. Court records state neither child had been prescribed the medications, and investigators say urine samples detected the drugs in the children's systems. Records further allege Barnes understood the potential risks associated with administering prescription medications that had not been prescribed to the children. Methylphenidate is commonly used to treat attention deficit hyperactivity disorder, or ADHD, and narcolepsy. Clonidine is prescribed for several conditions, including high blood pressure and ADHD, while doxepin is commonly used to treat depression, anxiety, and insomnia. Barnes is charged with distribution of a controlled substance to a person under 18, a Class B felony. Two counts of prescription drug violation involving a minor, both Class C felonies, and two counts of child endangerment, both aggravated misdemeanors. According to the O'Brien County District Court records, the criminal case was filed July 9th and remains pending. And Royal Fun Days returns to the city of Royal this weekend. The annual celebration began Friday, July 17th, and continues through Sunday, July 19th. Nicole Craig with the Royal Fun Days Committee says there's a lot of things to do all weekend.
14: There's, I think, about 15 holes that set up their own little mini golf hole. It's quite a bit of fun. My house is included on there, so I really enjoy this event. And then on Saturday, we have our low-pitch softball tournament. We'll have a DJ on Main Street, a car show. There will be quite a few things for kids at the park from 12 to 2. We are doing a ATV fun run at 1 p.m. Clay County Cattlemen's will grill out uptown for lunch, and then we also have the Clay County pork producers at the park during the softball tournament.
17: One of the new attractions this year is a historical cemetery stroll presented by the Royal Museum at Willow Creek Cemetery.
14: Royal Museum is actually doing a stroll through the cemetery, and that's at 10 to 12 on Saturday, July 18th. So there will be a few people there that will talk about some of the historical figures that are in the cemetery.
17: Saturday evening concludes with a burger bar at Hagee's, followed by live music from Blacktop Band from 7 to 11 o'clock p.m. Organizers have also added a new fundraiser to support Royal Fun Days.
14: So this year we are doing a Royal Fun Days raffle, and you can buy one ticket for $5 or five tickets for $20, and you have the chance to win a Bistro Pro grill or a American flag bench. You can stop at Hagee's here in Royal and purchase tickets, or the bank here in Royal and purchase tickets, and then a lot of us on the committee also are selling the tickets.
17: Sunday's activities begin with the Royal Fire Department breakfast, followed by open hours at the Royal Museum. The celebration wraps up with a cornhole tournament at Hagee's and a tractor pull hosted by the Northwest Iowa Tractor Pullers near the park. For more information and a complete schedule, visit Royal Fun Days on Facebook. 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I'm Anthony Gonzalez.
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20: 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Services for 91-year-old Effie Nielsen of Estherville will be held today at 10:30 at the United Methodist Church in Estherville. The Henry Olson Funeral Home of Estherville is in charge of the arrangements for 91-year-old Effie Nielsen of Estherville. Services for 94-year-old Doris Rouse of Emmitsburg, formerly of Ayrshire and Spirit Lake, will be held today at 11 o'clock at the First United Methodist Church in Emmitsburg. The Turner Jennings Funeral Home of Spirit Lake is in charge of the arrangements for 94-year-old Doris Rouse of Emmitsburg, formerly of Ayrshire and Spirit Lake. Funeral services for 99-year-old Mrs. Frances Payne of Spencer will be held tomorrow at 11 o'clock at the Warner Chapel Funeral Home of Spencer. The Warner Funeral Home of Spencer is in charge of the arrangements for 99-year-old Mrs. Frances Payne of Spencer. A celebration of life for 72-year-old Dwayne Godfredson of Spirit Lake will be held on Sunday from 1 to 3 at the Eleanor Bedell State Park in Spirit Lake. The Turner Jennings Funeral Home of Spirit Lake is in charge of the arrangements for 72-year-old Dwayne Godfredson of Spirit Lake. Services for 62-year-old Stephen Hurley of Emmitsburg will be held Monday at 10:30 at the St. Paul Lutheran Church in Emmitsburg. The Martin Matthys Funeral Home of Emmitsburg is in charge of the arrangements for 62-year-old Stephen Hurley of Emmitsburg. Services are pending for 79-year-old Greg Al Tolan of Spirit Lake. The Turner Jennings Funeral Home is in charge of the arrangements for 79-year-old Greg Al Tolan of Spirit Lake. And services are pending for 99-year-old Betty Jane Brandt of Lake Park. The Turner Jennings Funeral Home is in charge of the arrangements for 99-year-old Betty Jane Brandt of Lake Park. 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
20: 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Taking a look at weather for today. Sunny with a high of 87 and tonight clear with a low of 62. Tomorrow, mostly sunny with a high of 89, light variable winds becoming south-southeast at 5 to 10 miles per hour. Sunday night, partly cloudy with a low of 71. South-southeast winds at 10 to 15 miles per hour, wind gusts as high as 20 miles per hour. Monday, a 20% chance of showers and thunderstorms, mostly sunny and hot with a high of 97. Monday night, a 20% chance of showers and thunderstorms, mostly clear with a low of 67. North-northeast winds at 10 to 15 miles per hour. Tuesday, sunny with a high of 82. Tuesday night, mostly clear with a low of 57. Wednesday, mostly sunny with a high of 81. Wednesday night, partly cloudy with a low of 59. Thursday, partly sunny with a high of 83. Partly cloudy Thursday night with a low of 62. And Friday, partly sunny with a high of 84. Record high, that was 103 degrees set in 1940. Record low, 49 degrees set in 1922. 4-inch soil temperature today, 70 degrees. And sunrise this morning, 5:57. Sunset this evening will be at 8:57. You can see the full forecast online anytime at NorthwestIowaNow.com or BigCountry1077.com.
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3: 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There's the count. We get a three count with the referee. 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
4: The Lakes released their all-conference teams for softball. Honorable mentions, Bryn Merchant of Spencer, Olivia Spears of Storm Lake, Maddie Rupp of Cherokee, Avery Beisel of Spirit Lake, and Ariana Beckman of Estherville Lincoln Central. Second team infield, Madison Steven of Spencer, Grace Kinkle of Storm Lake, Alexis Hindman of Cherokee, and Kaya Breckwald of Estherville Lincoln Central. Second team outfield is Jasmine Christensen of Spencer, Zoe McCoy of Storm Lake, and Isabel Vanderleest of Spirit Lake. Second team catcher is Abby Bodhold of Storm Lake, and the second team pitcher is Marin Malowski of Cherokee. First team infield, Dakota Lux of Spencer, a unanimous selection. Nadia Hinos of Storm Lake, also a unanimous selection. Ellie Beloit of Spirit Lake and Casey Breckwald of Estherville Lincoln Central. First team outfield includes Mercedes Craig of Spencer, a unanimous selection. Reagan DeHaan of Storm Lake, a unanimous selection. And Sophie Thorson of Cherokee. First team catcher is Lucy Symington of Spencer. First team pitcher, a unanimous selection, is Jersey Vale of Spencer. And Avery DeHaan, a unanimous selection of Storm Lake. The All-Star break has wrapped up, and the Minnesota Twins will be back in action this weekend. The Twins hit the road to take on the Chicago Cubs on Saturday. It's a 1:20 first pitch. Taj Bradley is throwing for the Twins. Matthew Boyd will pitch for the Cubs. And then on Sunday, a 1:20 first pitch as Zebby Matthews goes up against Shota Imanaga. Here's an update on the Major League Baseball standings as the Twins get the second half started. Minnesota is 48-49 on the season. That puts them three games back from a tie for first place between the Chicago White Sox and the Cleveland Guardians in the American League Central. The Twins do have the final wild card spot right now, tied with the Seattle Mariners. Each of them are three games back from the Cleveland Guardians in the second wild card spot, and 6.5 games back from the New York Yankees in the top wild card spot. Also in the wild card mix, the Boston Red Sox are a half game back from that tie for the third wild card spot between the Mariners and Twins. The Astros are a game and a half back. The Orioles are two games back. The Blue Jays are 2.5. Detroit is 3.5. And then it's a big drop off to the Athletics, Royals, and Angels. As always, you can hear the Minnesota Twins on News Radio 102.5 and AM 1240 KICD.
5: Iowa junior and Rock Rapids native Reese Vanderzee says the wide receiver core will take major steps next season. Vanderzee has started 16 games his first 2 years, despite missing the first 4 games due to injury this past season. Vanderzee finished 4th among the team in receptions and also had a pair of touchdowns.
6: I'm excited for sure. It's probably the most talented room that we've had since I've been here. So it's going to be really good to see how it develops. And I mean, we can say all we want about it, but we got to go out there and produce. So just having that mindset and going out on the attack and going out there and doing it.
5: Vanderzee says he has been focused on areas he wants to improve during summer drills.
6: Just working on my feet, working on being efficient, seeing the defense better through film study, and just knowing what our defense does so I can prepare for camp. And just knowing our personnel, so I can attack it the best way.
5: Vanderzee displayed the ability to make tough catches in traffic and says that gives him a lot of confidence.
6: It's really big. I mean, confidence is a huge part of our position. To have that confidence that guy against across you like can't guard you. So just having that mindset and making a play definitely helps with that. But I think it's a push to just be more consistent with that mindset and have it every day.
5: The Hawkeyes open next season at home on September 5th against Northern Illinois. Radio Iowa bringing you that story from Iowa City. That's a look at sports on KICD for Northwest Iowa Now. I'm Northwest Iowa Now.
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10: 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Our meetings begin at 5:30 right after work, and we keep our meetings to under an hour. Throughout the year, Kiwanis After Five stays active with numerous projects, such as Just Because Roses, Christmas Boxes during the Grand Meander, and much more. We also give back by awarding scholarships to graduating seniors. If you want to learn more about Kiwanis After Five or see what we're up to, visit our page on Facebook. 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
12: This is America This Week, the weekly feature magazine from Westwood One. I'm Jeff McKay, and here are the top stories that made news this week.
13: In a primetime speech covered by only some of the major networks, President Trump says American elections are vulnerable to outside meddling. I'm John Stolness in Washington.
14: What's it like downwind from Canada's wildfires?
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19: Darlene Graham has been sworn in to temporarily fill her brother Lindsey's Senate seat. Sagar Magani, Washington.
20: Chuck Schumer helped block the $1 trillion defense bill known as the National Defense Authorization Act. I'm Lisa Dwyer.
21: Demonstrators on the streets in Biddeford, Maine after an ICE agent shot and killed a motorist. I'm Mike Hempton.
22: And whose face will be on the new $1 coin?
12: All ahead on America This Week. You're listening to America This Week. I'm Jeff McKay. President Trump took to the airways Thursday night to announce the release of hundreds of pages of the declassified material that he says proves U.S. elections are unsafe and stressed the need for Congress to pass his sweeping election reform bill. John Stolness has the details from Washington.
13: The president claims the documents show China attempted to influence the 2020 presidential election that he lost to Joe Biden.
23: Over a period of years, starting during the 2020 election cycle, the People's Republic of China carried out what is believed to be the largest compromise of election data in history.
13: And pointed to reports that the former Venezuelan government rigged voting machines in their country in order to secure election victories.
23: This intelligence underscores why we must take urgent action to ensure that our own system can never, ever be hacked or compromised like it was in the past.
13: However, critics argue the information China acquired was publicly available and could not be used to manipulate vote results. And numerous audits and investigations have been conducted on the 2020 election, none of which support the president's longstanding claim of fraud. Nevertheless, Trump warned Americans changes are needed.
23: Put together, these disclosures reveal an election system so broken and so vulnerable that no one can possibly defend it.
13: The president once again pushed for his landmark election security measure to become law.
23: Congress must pass the Save America Act. How easy is that to do unless you want to cheat?
13: Democratic Congressman Jim Himes on MS Now says Trump is simply trying to set up a constitutional crisis on election night this November.
0: He was setting the basis for him to turn around at midnight on election day and say, I warned you. I warned you back in July that the Chinese were doing XYZ and the Venezuelans were doing XYZ and all this terrible stuff. It happened tonight. I am deploying federal officers from the Department of Homeland Security to seven states. They will be seizing ballot boxes.
13: Multiple networks chose not to take the president's remarks live, including ABC and NBC. CNN did not air the full speech, while MS Now and CBS aired some of it live. Fox News carried all of it.
23: Fraud like this should mean a revocation of their licenses. They use our public multi-billion dollar in value airways for absolutely no money. They pay nothing.
13: After the speech, Fox News stated they were, quote, not in a position to evaluate the accuracy of the president's statements or claims at this time. John Stolness, Washington.
1: From the upper Midwest to the East Coast, visibility is horrible and trying to breathe even worse. It's all thanks to smoke from hundreds of wildfires burning in Canada. Correspondent Rich Johnson reports air quality in Chicago and New York City has become a serious health concern.
14: The wildfire smoke is something for all the senses to experience.
3: It was smoggy. It smelled like burnt gasoline and burnt plastic.
14: Brooklyn resident Zimri Glanzer was not able to spend much time on her balcony.
3: With my asthma, it was actually so hard to breathe. The air felt really thick.
14: It was the same story all the way west to Chicago, which took tourist Samuel Etienne by surprise.
16: I live down in Miami, so we don't really get that much wildfires happening, and it's a bit overwhelming. I had to run to the store and buy myself a mask and an emergency inhaler, and I was not expecting this.
14: But the first to feel it were the people of Canada, especially Toronto, where it's like
15: the earth smoking a cigarette, and we're getting the secondhand smoke.
14: Toronto public health official Howard Shapiro tells CTV that smoke is carrying a lot of really bad stuff.
15: Those particles are going to contain a whole sort of soup of different chemicals and compounds.
14: Material that can get into your bloodstream, making existing health problems even worse.
24: We always worry about those people that have respiratory or cardiovascular illnesses, so things like asthma, chronic obstructive pulmonary disease.
14: Dr. Daryl Thornton is a critical care and pulmonary physician at the Metro Health System in Cleveland. His comment courtesy of WKYC. With most Canadian fires nowhere near being contained, much less put out, the U.S. National Weather Service says we should get used to the smoky air. Forecasters say it could be around until snow begins to fall in Canada. That's too much for some U.S. lawmakers to bear. Four members of the House have written to Canadian Prime Minister Mark Carney demanding that Canada do more to prevent wildfires. And Ohio Senator Bernie Moreno says he's going to introduce a bill to sanction Canada. And while the Northeast got it first, the Mid-Atlantic from D.C. to North Carolina will feel the effects today as all that smoke moves south. I'm Richard Johnson.
1: President Trump walked back his announced plan Tuesday to have the U.S. toll ships in the Strait of Hormuz, but said unless Iran comes back to the bargaining table, the bombing campaign launched over the weekend will only get worse. Joan Jones reports that the U.S. military reimposed a naval blockade on all Iranian ports as a part of a pressure campaign to get Iran back to the peace talks.
25: The U.S. has restored a naval blockade on Iranian ports, with some estimates saying it's costing Iran more than $400 million per day in lost oil sales. Meantime, a sixth wave of U.S. attacks on Iranian military targets has been underway. Strike aircraft deploying from the USS George H.W. Bush and the USS Abraham Lincoln, which has been at sea for over 200 days without a port of call. Iran claims it has hit targets in Bahrain and Kuwait, also saying it struck an enemy ship and destroyed a number of drones. President Trump telling Fox News that the U.S. is hitting Iran hard tonight and into next week, and then the strategy takes another turn.
23: And then next week it gets really bad for them, because next week comes the power plants, next week comes the bridges. We're going to knock out all their power plants, we're going to knock out all their bridges, unless they get to the table and negotiate.
25: Meantime, the president telling reporters at the White House, rather than charging a fee to transit the Strait of Hormuz, some other world leaders have come up with a different plan.
23: And they said, we'd love to do it a different way. We'd love to invest in the United States with billions and billions of dollars, as opposed to charging a fee. And I like that, actually, because I don't think anybody should be able to charge a fee for the Strait. But we were doing it as a reimbursement. The Gulf states are going to invest a tremendous amount of money
2: into the United States, and that was very satisfactory to me.
25: Now, back to that blockade. President Trump says it will only apply to ships coming to and from Iranian ports or those carrying anything having to do with Iranian cargo. The blockade was announced on Monday morning. It was set to go into effect Tuesday afternoon, according to CENTCOM. For America in the Morning, I'm Joan Jones.
1: A sister takes over for a brother in the Senate, and for Senate Democrats, the NDAA is not okay when America This Week returns after these messages.
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1: Welcome back to America This Week. I'm Jeff McKay. South Carolina Governor Henry McMaster on Monday appointed Darlene Graham Nordone, the younger sister of Senator Lindsey Graham, who died suddenly over the weekend, to serve the remainder of his term, which ends in January. Washington correspondent Sagar Magani reports the decision came after President Trump floated the idea, one that was solidly supported by the late senator's colleagues in Congress.
30: He loved his family and loved serving this state and our country. He dedicated his life to our country. It is such a privilege to get to finish some of his important work, and I promise to work hard over the next several months to support the president and carry forward the efforts of my brother on behalf of the citizens of South Carolina and the United States.
31: Lindsey Graham's little sister will temporarily fill his Senate seat after his unexpected weekend death.
30: I think this is what Lindsey would have wanted, and I plan to honor him in this way.
31: South Carolina Governor Henry McMaster says he's obligated to pick someone to replace Graham.
32: Today, under the law, it's my duty to an honor to name someone to serve in the place of this irresistible man, this irreplaceable man.
31: And he's named Darlene Graham Nordone.
30: Lindsey has always been there for me.
31: After their parents died at a young age, Lindsey Graham raised his little sister and became her legal guardian. A special election will be held next month to pick a new GOP nominee for the general election, a rare open seat that's ignited a scramble among South Carolina's most ambitious conservatives.
30: Now to Lindsey, I miss you more than I can even put into words, but I'm going to do this. I got it.
31: Sagar Magani, Washington.
1: Senate Democrats followed the lead of Chuck Schumer and defeated a motion to proceed to the $1.15 trillion annual defense authorization bill, legislation that usually enjoys strong bipartisan support, but this year has become snarled in a partisan fight over defense spending levels in protest of the Iran war. Correspondent Lisa Dwyer reports an angry Republican Senator Dan Sullivan of Alaska blasted the Democrats' vote.
0: Historic because this has never happened in American history. This is a very bipartisan bill. I'm on the committee that writes this bill. The Democrats just voted against it, all of them. This bill funds our military, had a pay raise for our troops for Alaska, probably the best NDAA we've ever had, which was $2.6 billion in military construction just for our state, 4,000 jobs to build out that military construction.
7: Senate Democratic leader Chuck Schumer helped block the $1 trillion defense bill known as the National Defense Authorization Act.
9: The NDAA cannot become a permission slip for that recklessness that we see occurring in Iran.
7: Along with other key Democrats who say they cannot support the annual bill as the war with Iran drags into a fifth month.
9: Donald Trump does not get to drag the American people deeper into a war he cannot explain and does not know how to end, and then demand Congress look the other way. Donald Trump and the administration have no authorization, no strategy, no peace, no blank check. Therefore, a day after the president told Congress that his war is back on, I am a no, a strong no, on NDAA.
7: Senate Majority Leader John Thune called the defense package a good bill and implored his colleagues to pass the bill.
10: And we have an obligation here in Congress to ensure that they have everything they need for whatever the mission may be. I know senators on both sides of the aisle take that obligation seriously. As I've said so often before, if you don't get national security right, the rest is just conversation.
7: After the bill failed to advance on a 50-46 vote, Thune switched his vote in a procedural move that will allow the leader to bring it back up for consideration again later. I'm Lisa Dwyer.
1: 3 years after a jury concluded President Trump should pay $5 million in damages to the writer E. Jean Carroll for sexual abuse and defamation, she has now received her payment. Court records show Carroll received $5.62 million. That includes interest. A notice on the docket in Carroll's case against Trump in U.S. District Court of Manhattan indicates that the money was distributed to pay the law firm of Carroll's attorney. Trump had been found liable for sexually abusing Carroll in the Manhattan department store Bergdorf Goodman in the 1990s, then defaming her in 2019 after she went public with her claim about the encounter. President Trump has vehemently denied Carroll's claims and filed numerous appeals in both cases. There were two deadly shootings of immigrants this week by ICE agents, one of those in Maine. Correspondent Mike Hempen reports it happened under questionable circumstances.
11: Did this young man actually try to run over an ICE agent, or was he in danger of running over other people in the street?
12: Demonstrators on the streets in Biddeford, Maine Monday after an ICE agent shot and killed a motorist. Immigrants' rights groups say the man was a 26-year-old native of Colombia. The Department of Homeland Security, which includes ICE, says in a post on X that agents were surveilling an address for a person with an order of removal from the U.S. The department says when ICE tried to stop a vehicle coming from that address, the vehicle attempted to flee the scene, and fearing for public safety, an officer discharged his weapon.
17: I clearly heard the victim say, "I tried to stop." Clearly heard him say that.
12: The Maine Attorney General's office says the ICE agent has been placed on leave. I'm Mike Hempen.
1: The House passed legislation Tuesday to end the nation's biannual practice for changing the clocks. But despite passing by a wide margin, its fate in the Senate is far from certain. Arkansas Republican Senator Tom Cotton is opposed to the Sunshine Protection Act, and Senate Majority Whip John Barrasso called the topic complicated. While winter sunsets for many would happen after 5 p.m., sunrises for large swaths of the nation would happen after 8 a.m. and in some cases after 9 o'clock, meaning millions of children would be going to school in the dark. While President Trump is supporting the change to make daylight savings time permanent, it may not have the votes needed to clear the U.S. Senate. First-hand accounts of a dangerous bison attack, and whose face is going to appear on that new $1 coin when America This Week returns after these messages.
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1: Welcome back to America This Week. I'm Jeff McKay. Both the man who was attacked by a bison in Yellowstone National Park and the person who managed to videotape the grandfather being tossed into the air are speaking out about that scary encounter. Sue Aller has details.
15: A grandfather is recovering after being hurled about 8 feet into the air by a charging bison at Yellowstone National Park. Carl McDaniel, a retiree from Kendall, Washington, was attacked at Bridge Bay Campground while walking with his grandson. Witnesses say the bull had already charged a group of teenagers earlier that evening before McDaniel and his grandson unknowingly crossed its path. Wildlife specialist and filmmaker Casey Anderson told Fox News Digital that McDaniel was actually a good distance away.
16: Yellowstone Park recommends 25 yards to stay away from bison.
15: So what set the bison off? It's mating season, known as the rut, when bulls become especially aggressive and territorial.
16: And those bull bison are hopped up on testosterone. They're 2,000 pounds. They're angry. And if you get close to them, they're going to take it out on you. And that's what happened here.
15: The whole thing was caught on camera by photographer Mike McLeod and has since gone viral. McDaniel suffered multiple broken bones and has since undergone surgery. He's recovering, and according to McLeod, he is very proud of his grandson and thankful the boy wasn't hurt. I'm Sue Aller.
1: A coin featuring President Trump will be available starting this fall. Ed Donahue reports on the new currency being minted to celebrate America's 250th birthday.
20: The Treasury Department says the U.S. Mint has started producing a new $1 coin bearing President Trump's face. The president's face is on one side of the coin, surrounded by the word Liberty and 1776-2026. Over the president's left shoulder are the words, In God We Trust. On X, Treasury Secretary Scott Bessent said the coin is intended to honor the enduring legacy of liberty and a lasting symbol of patriotism. The dollar coin is not made of gold, but has a gold finish. Federal law prohibits the depiction of a living president on U.S. currency, but the Treasury Secretary has the ability to authorize the minting and issuance of coins in some circumstances. Ed Donahue, Washington.
1: 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I'm Jeff McKay on the Westwood One Radio Network.

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2: Good morning. This is the Clay County Community Health Update on the Spencer Media Group, sponsored by the Spencer Hospital. And today we're talking about something that should be on every parent's back-to-school checklist, and that's scheduling an annual physical. Joining us is Jessica Kelly, nurse practitioner with the Milford Family Care Clinic of Spencer Hospital. Jessica, thanks for being here.
3: Thanks for having me. It's hard to believe it's already time for families to start thinking about another school year.
2: There's always a lot to think about, and starting early can really help ease the end of summer stress. Why should a back-to-school physical be part of that checklist?
3: It really is one of the most important things parents can do to help their child start the school year healthy. A lot of people think of physical as just paperwork for school or sports, but it's much more than that. It's an opportunity for us to look at the whole child. We check growth and development, update immunizations as needed, screen vision and hearing, and talk about healthy habits that help kids succeed both in the classroom and at home.
2: So these visits are really about prevention.
3: Exactly. Many health concerns don't have obvious symptoms early on. During an annual physical, we can identify concerns before they become bigger problems. Whether it's change in growth, signs of scoliosis, an elevated blood pressure reading, asthma management, or something else, catching these early often means we can treat them sooner and keep kids healthy throughout the school year.
2: You mentioned vision and hearing screenings. Those seem especially important for students.
3: They really are. If a child can't see clearly, or hear their teacher, it can affect learning and even behavior. Sometimes families don't realize there's a problem because children often adapt without saying anything. These screenings help us identify issues that could impact their school performance and make sure children have every opportunity to succeed.
2: Now, we also hear a lot

0: joints and muscles, look for any conditions that might increase the risk of injury during sports. We also discuss previous injuries, any concussion history, any concerns that they or their parents may have.
1: So it really is about making sure they're ready to compete safely.
0: Exactly. We want kids to enjoy sports while staying healthy. These exams can identify concerns that may need additional evaluation before participating. They also give us an opportunity to talk about hydration, proper nutrition, injury prevention, and making smart decisions if they don't feel well during practices or games.
1: It sounds like beyond the physical exam itself, these appointments also give a chance to talk about healthy habits.
0: They are, and every conversation is tailored to the child's age. With younger children, we talk about healthy eating, staying active, getting enough sleep, limiting screen time, safety, and building routines and that support learning. As children become teenagers, we also have conversations about peer pressure, vaping, alcohol, drugs, relationships, and making healthy decisions. It's a safe place where they can ask questions and receive accurate information.
1: Parents are busy this time of year. Is there any advantage to scheduling these appointments sooner rather than waiting until the school year starts?
0: Definitely. This is one of the busiest times of the year, so scheduling early helps families get an appointment that fits in their schedule and avoids the last-minute rush. It also gives us time to complete any school or sports paperwork and address any concerns before classes and practices begin.
1: Now, before we wrap up, what would you like parents to remember?
0: I would encourage families to think about the annual physical as an investment in their child's health. It's much more than checking a box. It's about making sure your child is healthy, growing well, emotionally supported, ready to learn, participate in activities, and enjoy a successful school year. These yearly visits help us build lasting relationships with families and provide care that supports children as they grow. You can call me at Milford Family Care Clinic or any of our great providers at Hartley Family Care, Sioux Rapids Family Care, or Avera Spencer Group to schedule an appointment for back to school and sports physicals.
1: Well, great advice, Jessica, and thank you for joining us today.
0: Thank you. It was my pleasure.
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5: 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We meet the first and third Tuesday of the month at the Spencer Golf and Country Club. Our meetings begin at 5:30 right after work, and we keep our meetings to under an hour. Throughout the year, Kiwanis After Five stays active with numerous projects, such as Just Because Roses, Christmas Boxes during the Grand Meander, and much more. We also give back by awarding scholarships to graduating seniors. 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Or better yet, we invite you to attend one of our meetings in person at the Spencer Golf and Country Club, Kiwanis After Five of Spencer, a group of like-minded volunteers making a difference in the community, one child at a time.
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2: supplier. From ABC News, I'm Brian Clark. The CDC is reporting at least 7,000 cases of cyclosporiasis across 34 states. With more than 5,000 cases of that painful stomach bug, Michigan is the most affected state. And ABC's Ike Ajachi says one source has been linked to iceberg lettuce from central Mexico that's been distributed at Taco Bell locations in five states.
3: Taylor Farms, one of the nation's largest producers of fresh veggies, is voluntarily pulling all of its central Mexico iceberg lettuce from the U.S. market indefinitely. Now, Taco Bell says it's already removed the affected lettuce from its restaurants nationwide out of an abundance of caution.
2: The U.S. has a seventh straight night of attacks on Iran targeted military logistics and infrastructure, along with underground weapons storage and Iran's maritime capabilities. Iran says that 50 people have been killed in the U.S. strike since they resumed July 6th. ABC's Stephen Portnoy at the White House says prices are climbing at home.
4: This week, the White House said Iran is still talking to the U.S., but there's no sign the two sides might soon return to the table to revive the ceasefire. Overnight, global oil prices were up nearly 5%, and here at home, gasoline is now creeping closer to $4 a gallon for regular, up 12 cents in the past week, and up more than a dollar since the start of the war.
2: President Trump threatened sanctions against Canada as a result of the poor air quality that's affecting over 100 million people in the U.S., caused by smoke from wildfires burning in Ontario. The entire state of Michigan is under alert, says ABC meteorologist Samara Theodore.
5: Over 900 wildfires currently burning in Canada. That smoke really impacting parts of Marquette. Saturday, 8 p.m., though, things start to improve in the New York tri-state area, where we're going to be seeing that World Cup taking place in New Jersey as that rain comes in.
2: President Trump is set to attend the World Cup final in New Jersey tomorrow between Spain and Argentina. You're listening to ABC News.
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2: The flooding in the Texas Hill Country has killed at least two people. Several hundred had to be rescued, and now the cleanup operation has begun. But Governor Greg Abbott, who declared a major disaster, said the cleanup still carries plenty of risks, including the risks of further flooding, even though the rain has passed.
7: Even though the worst of the rain is going to be behind us for a while, as in for days, the rivers are going to continue to rise.
2: Future wars might be fought by robots instead of soldiers, sailors, and pilots, so the U.S. infrastructure is adjusting, as ABC's Jim Ryan explains.
8: When two Apache helicopter pilots were forced to ditch in the Gulf of Oman, they were picked up by an unmanned boat. It was three drone boats that were sent to blow up an Iranian ship and submarine maintenance base last week. The startup behind the drones, Saronic Technologies, is breaking ground on an 850-acre shipyard on the Texas Gulf Coast and plans to start building vessels there by 2028.
2: That's ABC's Jim Ryan.
9: Seven aid workers from the Samaritan's Purse charity are being quarantined at a U.S.-backed Ebola isolation facility in Kenya. The organization has more than 70 members in the Democratic Republic of Congo to deal with the outbreak. The organization tells ABC News that includes 44 Americans. None of the seven quarantined employees have developed any symptoms. I'm Brian Clark, ABC News.
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11: From the news desk at Northwest Iowa Now with the latest news for Northwest Iowa, I'm Anthony Gonzalez. The city of Spencer has been awarded more than $3.36 million in federal funding to support ongoing flood recovery efforts. The funding was announced Thursday by U.S. Senator Chuck Grassley and is being provided through the Federal Emergency Management Agency's Hazard Mitigation Grant Program. According to a FEMA notice of award, Spencer will receive $3,295,425 to acquire and demolish 26 residential structures damaged during the June 2024 flooding. Once the properties are purchased and demolished, the land will be converted to permanent open space and restricted from future development. FEMA officials say removing the homes from flood-prone areas will reduce the risk of future flood damage and help protect public health, safety, and community resources. A separate FEMA grant totaling $73,231.67 will help cover the city's costs associated with managing the acquisition project. A high-speed pursuit through Clay County led to a felony charge for a Grenger man early Thursday morning. According to a statement from the city of Spencer, the Clay County Communication Center received a report of reckless driving at approximately 12:45 a.m. Thursday, July 16th. The caller reported seeing a motorcycle traveling westbound on Highway 18 through Ruthven at speeds estimated at more than 100 miles per hour. Deputies with the Clay County Sheriff's Office and Spencer Police later located the motorcyclist near 250th Avenue and Highway 18. Authorities say a Spencer police officer attempted a traffic stop in the 1200 block of 11th Street Southeast, but the driver accelerated and attempted to flee. Both departments pursued the motorcycle as it traveled north onto South Grand Avenue to 18th Street. During the pursuit, the driver allegedly reached speeds of 95 miles per hour in a 20 mile per hour zone, while still continuing to evade law enforcement. The pursuit came to an end when the motorcycle ran out of fuel near the intersection of East 7th Street and 10th Avenue East. The driver was then taken into custody without further incident. 28-year-old Troy Peterson of Grenger was booked into the Clay County Jail. He was charged with eluding a Class C felony, along with driving under suspension, fraudulent use of registration, no insurance, two counts of speeding, and two counts of failure to obey a stop sign. As of Thursday, Peterson was being held on a $10,000 bond. A Primgar man is facing multiple charges after allegedly providing prescription medication to two children who had not been prescribed the drugs. According to the O'Brien County Sheriff's Office, 29-year-old Jonathan William Barnes was arrested July 13th on multiple O'Brien County warrants following an investigation into allegations. Authorities allege that between August 1st and September 9th of 2025, Barnes gave his 5-year-old child methylphenidate and clonidine, and his 9-year-old child doxepin, a medication usually prescribed to an adult. Court records state neither child had been prescribed the medications, and investigators say urine samples detected the drugs in the children's systems. Records further allege Barnes understood the potential risks associated with administering prescription medications that had not been prescribed to the children. Methylphenidate is commonly used to treat attention deficit hyperactivity disorder, or ADHD, and narcolepsy. Clonidine is prescribed for several conditions, including high blood pressure and ADHD, while doxepin is commonly used to treat depression, anxiety, and insomnia. Barnes is charged with distribution of a controlled substance to a person under 18, a Class B felony. Two counts of prescription drug violation involving a minor, both Class C felonies, and two counts of child endangerment, both aggravated misdemeanors. According to the O'Brien County District Court records, the criminal case was filed July 9th and remains pending. And Royal Fun Days returns to the city of Royal this weekend. The annual celebration began Friday, July 17th, and continues through Sunday, July 19th. Nicole Craig with the Royal Fun Days Committee says there's a lot of things to do all weekend.
12: There's, I think, about 15 holes that set up their own little mini golf hole. It's quite a bit of fun. My house is included on there, so I really enjoy this event. And then on Saturday, we have our low-pitch softball tournament. We'll have a DJ on Main Street, a car show. There will be quite a few things for kids at the park from 12 to 2. We are doing a ATV fun run at 1 p.m. Clay County Cattlemen's will grill out uptown for lunch, and then we also have the Clay County Pork Producers at the park during the softball tournament.
11: One of the new attractions this year is a historical cemetery stroll presented by the Royal Museum at Willow Creek Cemetery.
12: Royal Museum is actually doing a stroll through the cemetery, and that's at 10 to 12 on Saturday, July 18th. So there will be a few people there that will talk about some of the historical figures that are in the cemetery.
11: Saturday evening concludes with a burger bar at Hagee's, followed by live music from Blacktop Band from 7 to 11 o'clock p.m. Organizers have also added a new fundraiser to support Royal Fun Days.
12: So this year we are doing a Royal Fun Days raffle, and you can buy one ticket for $5 or five tickets for $20, and you have the chance to win a Bistro Pro grill or a American flag bench. You can stop at Hagee's here in Royal and purchase tickets, or the bank here in Royal and purchase tickets, and then a lot of us on the committee also are selling the tickets.
11: Sunday's activities begin with the Royal Fire Department breakfast, followed by open hours at the Royal Museum. The celebration wraps up with a cornhole tournament at Hagee's and a tractor pull hosted by the Northwest Iowa Tractor Pullers near the park. For more information and a complete schedule, visit Royal Fun Days on Facebook. 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I'm Anthony Gonzalez.
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It's time for The Grapevine with Todd Brockshus from Dell's Garden Center in Spencer. If you'd like to call in and talk about your lawn, garden, landscaping, or anything outdoors, simply call 712-580-1240 or 888-309-5423 to chat with Todd. 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And now, here's Todd Brockshus.

0: hang on here. Oh, hang on. There's something happening with your microphone up there. So hold on. Let me just hit a button and then we'll get over there. Actually, here you go. We'll just do that. We'll do that. That'll work just fine. I can be
1: quiet. I'll have to share with you, Nikki. Hey, good morning, everybody. Happy Saturday. Here we are more than halfway through the month of July. Is that possible? I don't know. How come summer goes so quick and winter lasts so long? It's just amazing. Hey, good morning, everybody. Welcome to the Grapevine on KICD. Once again, if you'd like to join us, please do so. 580-1240 or 888-309-5423. I've been under the weather a couple weeks after some surgery, which we thought would affect my voice more than it did, which is a good thing. So I'm back here live and in full color here at KICD. So we'd love to have you call in this morning with about your questions about your lawn, your landscape, shrubs, garden vegetables, whatever you've got going on. And Nikki will get you connected in through the board here and we'll have a nice conversation. Hey, the word of the day today is water. Isn't that Sesame Street that does something like that? I think it's something like that.
2: Yes.
1: Anyway, that's what we're going to talk about later on. Hey, folks, if you have not been out to visit some of the area farmers markets, please do so. We've got a great one here at the south end of Spencer. There is one in Arnold's Park at the Arnold's Park Amusement Park and one also in Spirit Lake. I've been visiting the Spirit Lake one from time to time as I've been up spending time with my daughter's children. So that's been a fun place to go and visit. Hey, so we'd like to have you out and visit those folks. My wife and I made some wonderful zucchini pie this week, which I just love. And it's got hamburger in it, zucchini, green peppers, and you just quickly put it together and bake it with a quick pie crust, and it's really, really good. This time we added a little bit of sweet corn to it, so that's wonderful. And I've been having bacon, lettuce, and tomato sandwiches, but I throw out the lettuce. That's just kind of boring. So we do bacon, pepper, and tomato sandwiches. And then I like to add some avocados to that as well, just to give it a little extra something. But that's wonderful as well, and I just so enjoy eating the fresh produce that is just so abundant this time of year. And so get out and visit those folks. They've been out hard, especially this week with the heat we've had. And the last couple mornings have been so, so dewy. It's really a joyful thing to get out and do that gardening and harvesting. But man, is it a dirty task. I remember as a kid harvesting sweet corn and harvesting peppers and tomatoes and onions and things like that. And when it's dewy and you're out there harvesting those things, you just get dirt everywhere, which is kind of a joyful thing. And by the way, I attended the Clay County Federated Garden Club Tour of Gardens a week ago Friday. It was a fabulous event. And one of the stops we made was at some of the community gardens. And, you know, there's just something about the aroma of a summer garden. And those of you who do a lot of gardening, you know what I mean. It's just the aroma of the pepper plants and the aroma of tomato plants and the aroma that comes from basil and from dillweed and other things. There's just something about being in a garden in the summer. And it was just such a delightful thing to go to the community gardens and visit some of the young people there that are growing produce maybe for their first or second time and to have them give us a tour through the garden. It was a joyful thing. But again, I just realized how much I miss the smell of a summer garden. So if that's you, hey, feel free to call in here this morning and give us some comments as well. Hey, I posted a few things on Facebook last night and yesterday afternoon. One of them is a brand new hydrangea. And by the way, July is hydrangea month at Dell's Garden Center. There are so many varieties of hydrangeas that really come into their prime in late June and through the month of July. But we've got a brand new one that we should have in September, and it's called Dreamscape. And this is a smooth leaf hydrangea. It came from Bailey Nurseries in Minneapolis, St. Paul, and it's one of their first edition series of hydrangeas. And I've got photos of it on Facebook. The foliage is a real, real deep, deep green, which I appreciate. And this plant, because it's a member of the first edition collection of new plants from Bailey's Nurseries, you'll find it at Dell's Garden Center displayed in kind of a purpley fuchsia colored pot. So they're very easy to spot. But this thing gets 3 to 4 feet tall, 4 to 5 feet wide. But the flowers are a beautiful ruby pink, almost a red. And I saw this plant growing in their fields a couple summers ago. And as of last year, I don't think it had even been formally named, but that's all happened. Now it's called Dreamscape. And this thing starts out that wonderful ruby pink. It's a real deep pink, almost a red. The flowers slowly fade to kind of a parchment pink. And this thing is a hydrangea that you can cut clear to the ground every fall. It will grow 3 to 4 feet tall, 4 to 5 feet wide. You don't need to do anything to the soil to get the nice color like you do with some of the blue or some of the other pink blooming hydrangeas. So there's no soil acidification needed. The flower clusters are slightly smaller than the old-fashioned Annabelle hydrangea, but it produces abundant blooms. And so this thing is very strong stemmed. And it just is a wonderful plant. So I'm excited to be able to offer it. I'm sure we will do a big promotion at Dell's Garden Center as we get closer to Clay County Fair time, as we'll be bringing in some of this brand new plant. I'm just really excited about it because as a smooth leaf hydrangea, they're so easy to take care of. So you can just whack them off the hedge trimmer in the fall. They come up nicely from the root system every season, and they produce flowers normally already getting some color in late June, but by early July, the color on these things is great. And smooth leaf hydrangeas, by the way, are very deer resistant. So if you're in the Iowa Great Lakes area or elsewhere where you've got really high pressure from deer, this might be a great plant for you to use. And because it is a hydrangea, hydra infers that it's a water-loving plant, so the more moisture you give it, the happier it is. And this plant will do very nicely almost anywhere. So you can use it as a shrub around the gourd, around your landscape. But it's also very beautiful mixed right in with daylilies and things like that that might be blooming just beautifully in your yard and garden right now. Then to go along with that, another quite new smooth leaf hydrangea is Flowerful. And I actually planted 15 of these at my home this spring. They're absolutely beautiful right now. They nearly doubled in size just since I had planted them. But the Fostoria area where I live was reported to have 90 to 100 mile per hour winds. And what I did was I dug up all these old Annabelle hydrangeas who kind of flopped. I hate to say they flopped. I always like to say they didn't flop, but they're just relaxing because it's summertime. So this plant particularly does not flop. And after having that high of winds, I had a big evergreen tree that tipped over totally, was laying in my lawn, about a 35-footer. I had the top of another concolor fir totally snap out the top 15 or 20 feet, so I had very strong winds. These plants did not flop at all. All of the stems are perfectly vertical. All of the flowers are very bright and perky. They're a nice, clean, clean white. And against my home, since I have a darker colored siding, but with white trim around my windows, white gutters, white fascia boards, these things really pop. I just love them. I have them as a hedge wrapping around the east side of my house, going around the corner and going on the north side of my house. So I have them in an area that gets both morning sun, but then a lot of shade. And the uniformity of the plants is incredible. I just love Flowerful. We're selling more and more of this plant all of the time here at Dell's Garden Center. And if you haven't seen it, I hope I have some on hand, but it's just a really wonderful plant. And the amount of blooms that are produced by one shrub is very significant. So it really is a big splash of white, white color in your landscape. There was a landscape gardener, I think from England, Rosemary Very was her name. I have one of her books. But Rosemary Very would always state that every garden needs to be at least 30% white. And the reason for that is it makes red that much deeper red. It makes blues that much more vibrant. It makes purples that much more lively. So her commentary with regards to colors in the landscape was that you need white to make those other colors pop even more. And I do believe that's true. So you'll have to take a peek of that. I've got a picture of that on Facebook as well. And it's a great plant. So if you've got a spot in your landscape or you've got this space, you know, that's just kind of empty, you're looking for something to fill in, hey, keep that particular plant in mind. Another shrub that I took a photo of at my home is Weeping Larch. I know we have one of these at the store right now. We've got it underneath our shade structure. My cohorts have given it some nickname. I can't remember what it is, but they've actually named this plant. But it's a Weeping Larch. And larch trees are conifers. They're native when you get further north and especially west of Iowa. And these plants are quite rapid growing. I've got a group of three larch trees that are the full-size European larch. And those trees are probably 40 footers. But this is a weeping form. It looks like a miniature weeping willow. And this is a conifer that is deciduous. And by that, I mean it sheds its needles in the fall. So it's a beautiful green. The new growth has a bit of a blue-green color to it. They're wonderful to mow around because they're very soft. They're not prickly. They're not sharp. The plants move gracefully in the wind. And the weeping variety is going to get maybe 6 feet tall, 6 feet wide. It's one of those things that as a gardener, you can control its shape. You can control its height, its width, its spread. You can kind of maybe make it look a little wind sculpted, if you will, as if it was growing along an ocean shore. But it's just a fun thing to have. And I have it growing amongst daylilies. Also, I think I have some hardy geraniums around it, but it's just a fun plant to have in the landscape. We've just got one of those left on hand, but I'm sure that's a pretty easy plant for us to source at Dell's Garden Center, and we can bring some in. So if you're looking for something that's just unusual, hey, this is a great choice for you, and they're very easy to grow. Hey, if you got a question today about your lawn, your landscape, maybe Japanese beetles, hey, feel free to call us here at 580-1240, and Nikki will get you connected through. Or 888-309-5423. Hey, I do want to thank, once again, the Federated Garden Club for hosting a tour of gardens here in Spencer. It really is a joyful thing. But also to thank the homeowners and others that helped allow us to visit these homes and fill up city streets with cars. And it's just a fun thing. And always when I'm on a tour like this, people are asking me, hey, Todd, what's the name of that? Or, hey, Todd, what's the name of this plant? Or, hey, Todd, have you ever sold this before? And for me, I'm always out because literally of the hundreds of varieties of plants we sell at Dell's Garden Center, I'm always going to come across a combination of maybe two or three things that I've never seen together before. And it's just marvelous to see the creativity that homeowners have, basically using some of the same palette of plants, if you will, the same colors of plants, the same textures of plants, but how they put maybe two or three things together that I just haven't seen put side by side. And it was a wonderful evening. It wasn't horribly hot that Friday. I think the temperature was right around 80. There was no wind, which was amazing. There were no insects. And I think we visited three different homes. And of course, there was entertainment at a couple of them too, live music. So I know one of the homes that was hosting a band, those fellas will be playing during the Clay County Fair on one of the stages. So I got to get a preview of what's coming up for the Clay County Fair, and I really love their country music. And, you know, these guys kind of fit the part. They had the big white beards and the nicely trimmed beards and that kind of stuff. They looked like they were set up to play bluegrass, but they were a wonderfully fun group of guys, and it's the Davises, if you've ever known them in the past. Mr. Davis Sr., used to play Santa Claus here in Spencer quite frequently. And his son was a teacher and a coach here in the Spencer School District. So it was fun to kind of catch up with those guys and listen to them play. But again, thank you to the hard work with the Clay County Federated Garden Club and with the tour that I got to enjoy. And it was just a fun thing. Hey, I did post a photo about a week ago, maybe a little less than that, of Japanese beetles. And that seems like that this year's crop of them is larger maybe than other years. I have seen some of these beetles feeding on things like daylilies. I have a cohort who sent me pictures of his ferns, and he actually had Japanese beetle eating his ferns. He had big ferns growing in pots around his house, and I had no idea that Japanese beetles would eat ferns, but they do. And I have seen them eating actually a few different kinds of weeds, some Pennsylvania smartweed. But if you have roses, you've probably got Japanese beetles. These things just love them. They have a kind of a iridescent or a metallic, kind of a coppery colored head. And then the wings on the beetles are kind of a metallic silvery green. And so if you've got that particular bug, it's quite easy to control with spinosad soap from Fertilome. We have that available at Dell's Garden Center. We've got a couple other products that we can use as well. But I'd like to recommend that one first just because it is a completely organic product and it is quite a fast kill. And we got a call. Good morning. This is the Grapevine on KICD. How can I help you this morning?
2: Morning, Todd. Some of my blue spruce, I think you talked about this maybe a few weeks ago. I didn't quite listen, but the tips are brown and looks like some of them are dying.
1: Yes.
2: Can I be the edges of the tree? Is that a disease or
1: it more than likely,
2: what's going on?
1: Yeah, more than likely is a disease, and it's called rhizosphera needle cast. It's caused by a fungal organism. And, you know, last year we had fairly dry weather in May and June, but I was surprised at the amount of infection that we did have. This year, our May and June was quite dry. So the way this particular fungal organism works is the needles are infected in May and in June primarily. Then you really don't even notice anything has happened until you hit about Halloween, Thanksgiving time in there, and small little bands will begin to appear on the needles. And that band will kill a little chunk of brown tissue through that Colorado spruce or through that Black Hill spruce. And then the needle will turn kind of a purpley brown if it's a Colorado spruce. It will be more of a brown if it's a Black Hill spruce. And once you get into late February, March, the needles begin to cast or shed, and hence the name of this disease. And a lot of times we catch a late snow in mid-March, late March, early April, and you'll be out for a walk because it's in the 40s, but you got snow on the ground, you want to do something outside, and you'll notice these needles dropping all over the place. And that's normally when people are calling Dell's Garden Center or bringing in samples. But throughout the season, we continue to get samples of this plant in. So that's the most common disease. During wet weather, if we have some rain Monday, you might be able to go out and use your cell phone and zoom in on the back of a needle, and you might see little tufts of spores sticking out in some of the needles that are infected. And sometimes you just need to pick up some needles off the ground to actually find this. But that's the needle cast disease. It's very common, especially when the spruce trees are shaded by other evergreen or leafy trees close by, or when the trees are very closely planted. So if your trees are at 25 foot apart or less, sometimes they're 20 foot, 18 feet, 16 feet, those are the trees that after a rain, they're just staying wet that extra few hours that allows these fungal organisms to get started. And away you go. So have you seen any of that? I mean, are the needles just dropping and thinning, or you got a little bit of brown on the inside yet on those trees?
2: Yes.
1: Okay. One more thing I would look for, just because of the heat we've had and because of the lack of rain we've had, it could be you have a spider mite infestation as well. And with spider mites, I would put a clipboard with a clean piece of white paper or a notebook and just kind of reach in on the ends of the branches and just kind of tap those branches on that white sheets of paper. And what looks like little tiny pieces of dust will actually start to move around. And with spider mites, I mean, this can be a serious pest of soybeans as well. So if you're out in the country, that's a possibility too. But Black Hill spruce in particular are very prone to getting spider mites, as are arborvitae. And they're very quite easy to control normally with an application or two of a chemical, and you can get ahead of them. So that'd be the second thing I'd look for. And then lastly, there's another fungal disease called Cytospora canker. And this is a disease that kind of goes into the twig and the bark. And with this disease, there is a whitish-colored sap and pitch and ooze that comes out of the branches. Sometimes this disease attacks the top of the tree, especially during drought weather, but it normally attacks the lower branches. It's mainly spread mechanically, so it's spread on lawnmowers, on hedge trimmers, on pruners, on chainsaws, that way. And so if you have a tree that's infected, sometimes you can spread it right down a row by mowing during wet weather. But the key identification of the canker disease is this whitish-colored sap and pitch and ooze. And normally, sap coming from an evergreen is an amber or a gold, but when it has the white coloration, normally it's a symptom of having the Cytospora canker disease. And so sometimes I tell people, it looks like sparrows have had a pooping festival on the inside of your tree, because you'll see this white sap and pitch that's dripped all over the branches. Cankers or wounds appear on the branches too, but what you'll notice is that the wounds are sometimes on the bottom of a branch or the side of a branch, so you can say, okay, I don't think a hailstone hit this part of the tree. When the white sap and pitch and ooze is coming out of the trunk, that's when it's most serious. You'll have the most damage with that disease. There's no chemical control for canker. You can use fungicides for the needle cast disease, but normally that needs to be done in May and June. So we're really too late to spray fungicides for the needle cast disease. So you need to prevent that disease from entering the needles and infecting those needles, because that's done during wetter weather. Normally June is our wettest month. This year, June wasn't that wet. And so that's kind of the life cycle of that particular fungal organism. Yeah.
2: All right. I'll take a closer look when I get up there and go outside.
1: Gotcha.
2: I have a couple more questions.
1: Yeah.
2: I have, and you talked about these trees being close together. These trees were planted before we bought the property.
1: Sure.
2: And they're growing too close. They're too close together.
1: Mm-hmm, mm-hmm.
2: And they're starting to grow into each other. What's the best way? Should I just cut a tree down here and there?
1: Or yeah, just to give them more.
2: Trim the branches? Or
1: you can do that too if you want to remove the lower branches. You certainly can. But it might be you just need to remove an entire tree. So if they're at 14 foot, 16 foot, you know, an easy thing to do is when you pick up trees at a garden center, you take them home, you just set them out way too close. And really, I think spruce trees ideally should be at 30-foot spacing. And a lot of these trees get to be 30 foot wide anyway. I mean, so you really need to give them that extra space.
2: Some of these are 15, 20 feet apart. So
1: right.
2: I got to start doing some culling then. Okay.
1: Yeah.
2: Can I ask another question?
1: Sure. Yes, please.
2: I tried starting a nectar pollinator plot. It was an abject failure this year.
1: Okay.
2: I planted the seeds last winter, and I thought I'd let them winter over, but mm-hmm. I think the geese got to them, all of them, because they were close to the lake and slough.
1: Okay.
2: Nothing came up. Nothing really came up. So what's the best way to keep? I guess my question: what's the easiest to start native grass to grow, and two, how can I keep these geese away?
1: So fencing is probably going to be the best way to keep the geese out, just to simply fence the area off. And maybe you just want to use like an inexpensive snow fencing or a plastic mesh type fencing like that.
2: All right.
1: To keep them out of there. And really what I encourage you to do is to plant with Mother Nature. And you kind of did that really last year by planting them during the winter. I seeded a bunch of grass at my house in December last year, and it came up wonderfully well, but I was watering it. With wildflowers and with native grasses, they do come slowly. And a lot of times the perennials like purple coneflowers, pale purple coneflower, things like that that are native in this area, they don't grow and, they don't bloom until their second or third year. So it's possible you have some of those things out there, but they just look like weeds right now. Because it's kind of tough to identify, okay, is this Pennsylvania smartweed? I mean, I know what lamb's quarters looks like, but what's this? It could be that you've got coneflowers coming up in there, but they just haven't bloomed because they're too young. And it could.
2: All right, so maybe I should wait till next year before I start over again.
1: Yeah, what I'd maybe recommend doing is just adding more seed to the area. You know, Mother Nature, a lot of things begin to put seed on like native grasses do in this time of the year, late July into August, especially September. A lot of the wildflowers begin to go to seed in August and September. The capsules or the cones or whatever, the seeds begin to disperse. So it is very possible that you do have some wildflowers in there, but they're just mixed in and amongst all the weeds. And that's the difficult thing about starting wildflower seeds. If you just till up ground, was it like bare black dirt when you started it and then seeded it?
2: Yeah, I killed it all off, okay. And then I just scattered it on top.
1: Okay, good, good. That's a really great way to do it because at least you have that dead tissue and the dead leaves and stuff like that to help kind of control some of the weed pressure that comes up. And I seeded wildflowers at my home, gosh, a few decades ago. I thought, hey, my whole front yard, I'm just going to have wildflowers. And the issue is, man, the first year, I was standing on the tractor, standing up from the seat so I could see where I was going. I mean, these weeds were like 6 and 7 feet tall in my little Ford 8-inch tractor. I couldn't see where I was going to try to mow them all down. So, I mean, you know, mowing is an important thing to set a mower as high as you can go. At least you're knocking out the pigweeds and the lamb quarters and some of those other annual weeds that come from seed. You're getting ahead of them. And you're allowing more sunlight to reach some of those perennial flowers that might be coming a little slower. Or if your mix had some native grass seeds in it, same thing, that you're allowing that grass to get bigger. So, you know, little blue stem, it might get knee high, but that first year it's only going to get maybe ankle or calf high. So even those plants can come under stress with weed pressure. And then, of course, burning down the road is going to be a very important thing for you, too. It sounds like you got a smaller area, which you should be able to burn, but, you know, some communities have have burn bans or only allow burning of leaves during certain times of year. So I would be aware of that if you live in town. In the country, it's really up to you.
2: Okay. All right. I'll try your idea, though. I'll try it over again.
1: Yeah. So instead of starting over and tilling everything up and starting from scratch, I think you're right. I would just get more seed, sprinkle it on top, try to work it in with a good stiff garden rake, or rent an interseeder, also called a slit seeder. You can get them at the rental centers. They got rotating blades in the front that cut through turf, through weeds, etc. They lay the seeds down into that little groove, and then you simply water and get them going.
2: All right, I'll try that.
1: Awesome. Hey, you're welcome. You're welcome to send us pictures, too, of your evergreens. You know, try to take close-ups of those and address them to Counter, C-O-U-N-T-E-R. It's our front counter, counter@delsgardencenter.com. And someone there will see the pictures. A lot of times I get photos forwarded to me if my coworkers aren't too sure exactly what it is. So, yeah, we're looking at pictures on people's cell phones and on the internet and via text all the time. So I'm hesitant to give out my personal cell phone number on air, but you can call us at the Garden Center and you can send a text to one of my cohorts or, again, counter@delsgardencenter.com. And by the way, if you're listening and you're just too shy to call in and ask a question, hey, we want to get your question answered, so feel free to use that email address. Hey, thanks for calling. Yeah, thanks for calling.
2: All right, bye.
1: Bye-bye. We got another call? Good morning. This is the Grapevine on KICD. How can I help you today?
3: Hi, I just have a question. My granddaughter planted a willow tree about a month ago, weeping willow.
1: Yep.
3: And it's kind of yellowing and has some spots. I haven't seen it, but she told me about it.
1: Yeah, yeah. It's more than likely just the stress of drought. And so I would
3: plant chalk.
1: Yeah, possibly that too, if it was bare root. If it was in a container, it'd probably be less so, but still it could be experiencing some of that as well. I've got a peony at my house. We've been watering just every other day or so, and it just collapses. I mean, it's just so dry. It just hasn't rooted out from that root ball into the surrounding soil yet, even though it's something we planted in May. And so we're giving it way extra attention compared to other things I've planted much around the same time. So that would be my guess. So if the leaves turn yellow and fall off quite easily, that would be my first guess, especially on a willow, just because they love so much moisture. And not only would I water the plant, but I would water out like a yard on either side just to recharge that soil moisture as well. Because if you're just watering, let's say it was in a 2-gallon container, if you're just giving it a couple gallons of water at a time, some of that drier soil surrounding it will just wick, or with capillary action, actually draw that water away from the root ball of that plant. So, yes,
3: she watered every other day?
1: Willow, I'd say at least every other day. I'd even consider every day for a while, at least while every we're day. Having this heat. And you know, we had a pretty breezy day. Was that yesterday or the day before? You know, so not only the heat, but the wind, too, is helping to dry out things. So our farm fields really need a good shot of rain. I'm praying for rain on Sunday night or Monday, whenever it's in the forecast.
3: Yep. Okay, how about the spots? There's a few little spots, like fungus spots maybe or something. I don't know.
1: It's possible. It's not as big of a deal. I'm not terribly worried about that. So with the spotting on the foliage, if you look at the newest leaves on the ends of the branches, if they look clean and healthy, to me it's saying, aha, it's something I had maybe with some cooler weather or a little bit of moisture earlier in the season, but now I've got nice, glossy, healthy leaves out towards the ends of the branches, and that's saying, hey, everything's good here. The deal is, once I've had a cold, you really can't tell, you know, a month down the road, but with that plant, the leaf that gets that spot stays on all season long. It doesn't necessarily mean that disease is still active, but that's a good way to look at it.
3: Okay, how about fertilizer? What can she use for fertilizer?
1: I would give it a light foliar fertilizer now. So if you've got like a blooming and rooting or a tomato fertilizer, I would mix that up as a soluble form and dump it over top. I really want you to wait on major fertilizing until it loses its foliage later in the season. We're almost to August. I don't want to push that plant and have a whole lot of growth this late in the season. We kind of want things to, at a certain point, harden off and get ready for fall and winter. So I want that plant to be fertilized once it's dormant. So probably mid to late October. But if you want to give it something soluble, the amount of fertilizer you're giving it is normally like a teaspoon or a tablespoon in a gallon of water. So it's a small amount of fertilizer. You dump it right over the foliage. It's taken up quickly through the leaves. That's a good way of doing it, rather than giving it, let's say, a half a cup per square yard around the base of the plant, which would be pretty typical for a tree and shrub food.
3: Okay, I have some blooming. It's like a 10-24-10.
1: Yep, it's a soluble, yes. So mix that with water.
3: Yeah, mm-hmm. Yep.
1: Okay. Yeah, it's a powder. It'll turn your water either a Kool-Aid blue or kind of a Kool-Aid green. Yeah.
3: Red.
1: Yep. That'd be a great way to do it. Yeah, perfect.
3: Okay, and then in the fall, use what?
1: A
3: use
1: tree
3: what
1: and shrub food, a tree food, a 10-10-10, fertilizer spikes, the Job spikes. I like all of those things. But the tree and shrub foods are great. Fertilome makes the one that we offer at Dell's. What I like about it is it has micronutrients in it. So where your other fertilizers might not have micronutrients, and especially if it's a disturbed soil around a house site, you know, you've had piles of dirt from a basement being dug and, you know, everything is just mixed up. Sometimes in a housing development, they come in and cut all the dirt away, you know, to put in streets and curbs and gutters and all that stuff.
3: Yeah.
1: And so you just have a really disturbed soil sometimes around a house. So the micronutrients are a big deal. And a lot of times, especially with iron or copper, it makes the foliage a darker green. Plus you get better fall colors.
3: Okay. Yeah. All right. That's great. Thank you.
1: Yeah. Thanks for calling. If you've got a question about your lawn, your landscape, your vegetable garden or something like that, again, the numbers here are 580-1240. Or 888-309-5423, and we'll get you connected through the board, and away we go. Hey, I know that folks are starting to get some of their first tomatoes. I've seen pictures of people who have blossom end rot, where the very end of the tomato starts to turn black, just as it's turning a nice orange in color. Hey, we've got a product at Dell's Garden Center that you can use that you spray right under the foliage and right under the fruits. It's called Fertilome Tomato Blossom End Rot Control. And just get that at Dell's, spritz it on, and away you go. It's very easy to use. But if that's you, some other things you can do to your garden, especially at planting time, using a little bit of bone meal, because bone meal is very high in calcium. I know some people save their eggshells. They throw their eggshells in the garden. That's a nice way of adding calcium to your garden as well. And then, of course, there are specific tomato fertilizers that you can use at planting or during the growing season that have calcium, too, that help prevent blossom end rot. And Nikki, we got a call. Good morning. This is the Grapevine. How can I help you today?
4: Good morning, Todd. How are you?
1: Hey, good. Good morning. Good morning.
4: Yes. Hey, my potato farm, on the really big rain we had 2 weeks ago on July 4th, the one end ponded with water until it went away for about a day.
1: Mm-hmm.
4: Now, those potatoes are shriveling. Is that too much water, or do I have a bug?
1: No, I would think it's due to that drought, the drowning that you had with that moisture. If there was water standing out there at all, those roots didn't get oxygen, they died back. You can see a few spots of that going on, too, in some of the area soybean fields, where those soybeans were just submerged in water for that, you know, 24 hours, 48 hours, 72-hour period of time before that water disappeared and went lower down into the soil profile. But for a while, those roots didn't have oxygen. There's been dieback on the roots. And now that we're having drier weather, there's not enough root system there to support the foliage. So some of the leaves begin to shrivel, to curl, to wilt, or to turn brown and fall off.
4: Yep.
1: And so that's totally what's going on. Yeah. There still might be an okay potato crop down there in those lower areas. And you probably can go out there and even dig up a hill, since you've got so many of them, on the end where it drained better, and see the size of the potatoes down there, because I bet there's already some that are edible that are golf ball sized and maybe tennis ball size already. And I bet they're going to be smaller because they've had 2 weeks of stunted growth from that rain event where the water ponded for just a bit.
4: Yeah, I'm watering every other day.
1: Yeah, it's probably too much. You know, potatoes, really 1 inch of water per week, whether you want to do it in 2 half-inch shots or in one application at one time, just because the root system on those plants, it goes down quite a ways. And so I wouldn't be as concerned about them drying out, but I would try to back off on the water some. Every other day seems like a lot.
4: Okay.
1: Especially if you don't know how much you're putting on. So throw a rain gauge out there and just run like you normally do and see how much you're getting, or a couple coffee cans in different places. Measure with a tape measure, see how deep that water is in the coffee can. It gets you close. I mean, so if you're applying a half inch twice a week, that'd be great. If you're doing at least an inch, but you're doing it every other day, man, that's a lot of water. Just don't need that much.
4: Okay,

0: is about the time you start to get those potato bugs out there. And the larvas are kind of a slimy, gross, orangey-looking thing that likes to eat the foliage.
1: Okay. Well, I'll keep an eye out.
0: Hey, good luck. If you see them, the spinosad soap from Fertilome does a great job at controlling that.
1: Does 7 do that?
0: Yeah, 7 will do a nice job as well, especially as a spray. You just get better coverage with a spray versus a dust.
1: Okay.
0: And the thing to remember, about 7 is it photobiodegrades like in 48 hours, so it's not long-lasting, but it will control what you got there and then kind of disappear. And that's the nice thing about it. It makes it safe to use in a vegetable garden because of that.
1: So our apple tree, every blossom has an apple on it, and my branches are breaking. I mean, those branches have come down 4 or 5 feet.
0: Wow, that's amazing.
1: Do we prune that or just take chances? What do we do?
0: I would go in there by hand. I would go up by hand and try to thin out some of those fruits. And really, you should have done it when they were like the size of ping pong balls. But I would try to thin out. When you look at a cluster of apples, too, there's always what's called a king flower. It's normally going to produce the largest apple, and it's normally on the very end of a cluster of apples. So I would try to take away the side apples, but just by hand, as easily as you can, just try to thin some of those out. And that way you'll have larger fruits of better quality rather than a whole bunch of smaller fruits. Yeah, what kind of tree is it? What kind of apple?
1: You know, it's 25 years old. We don't remember.
0: Okay.
1: All I know is that they went from ping pongs to golf balls in a week.
0: Yeah.
1: And now the sun's starting to turn the top sides pink.
0: Uh-huh.
1: You know, I grabbed one and it's sour as hell, but I ate it. But those branches, they're literally hanging 4 or 5 feet, just bending like a bow and arrow.
0: Wow. Amazing.
1: So.
0: Hey, well, good luck.
1: Thank
0: awesome.
1: You.
0: Hey, yep. Thanks for calling in. Hey, folks, thank you all for listening and for calling in today. We are about flat out of time. We've got just a little bit to go here. Hey, I'm praying for some cooler weather and especially for some rain coming up here in the next few days. Dell's Garden Center is open today until 5 p.m. We're open Sunday noon until 4. You know, and if you're just missing some summer color, we've got beautiful coneflowers in bloom and black-eyed Susans in flower and a whole assortment of beautiful daylilies right now. So if you haven't visited Dell's for a while, there's going to be some cooler days on Tuesday, Wednesday, Thursday next week. Hey, we'd love to have you visit our store. We're located just on the southeast side of Spencer on Highway 18. Hey, thanks again for listening. I will look forward to talking to you live next Saturday. Until then, keep on believing. Bye-bye.
2: Thank you so much, Todd. 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
3: 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It is currently a minute and a half to 9 o'clock. Hope everybody's having a good day. It's going to be a warm one. We are expecting a high of 90.
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2: Now to our new CBS poll with Executive Director of Elections and Surveys, Anthony Salvanto. Anthony, good to have you here.
3: Good morning.
2: So as we were discussing earlier with UN Ambassador Waltz, the American people, they're just not sold on this war. Their skepticism is growing. Why?
3: So to evaluate a war, you need to know what the goals are, what you're comparing against. And the American people increasingly feel like they haven't gotten a clear explanation from the administration. So against that backdrop, I asked them, okay, what do you think it's important for the U.S. to be doing? The top answer was to have a quick and successful war. But beyond that, majorities say they want to see the nuclear program in Iran stopped permanently. They'd like to see the Iranian people be safe and free. And really importantly, for a majority, it would not be acceptable for them to see the war end with the regime still in power. Now, all those things might be incompatible with a quick war, and wouldn't be the first time the public asked for a wide range of things. There's still a collective uncertainty about whether or not the U.S. would need to have boots on the ground, sending ground troops. But this is important about duration of this. There's still a lot of people who think this may take months, may take years, and what that goes to is approval. The longer you think this will last, the more disapproving of it you are. That all ties up in the uncertainty, too.
2: That's the overseas picture. Here at home, the most measurable thing seems to be the price at the gas pump. How are people feeling about the economy?
3: They have noticed the increase in gas prices.
2: Of course.
3: Big, big number. See, now they've gone up. But it's the impact more broadly on the economy. They think the war is having both a short-term impact on gas prices and weakening the economy. But also I asked about the long-term, because you hear the argument out there, well, it'll just take patience and let's ride this out. But even in the long-term, folks are not convinced that there's gonna be an improvement in the economy and also that larger increase in gas prices. The other part of this too is they see this as a war of choice as opposed to necessity. And what that does is it comes back to this, are you willing to have patience right now, at least as far as gas prices are concerned? Most people say they don't think Americans should be willing to pay higher prices for it.
2: Anthony Salvanto, thank you.
3: Thanks.
2: There are at least four Americans currently detained in Iran, and two of them, Reza Valizadeh and Kamran Hekmati, have been designated by the U.S. government as wrongfully detained. Last week, we spoke with two men who have shared that experience of being held hostage in Iran, Siamak Namazi and Imad Sharghi. We also spoke with Neda Sharghi, Imad's sister, who is now helping families of other wrongful detainees. Here's some of that conversation. For the American people, what do you want them to know, Neda, about both the Americans who were held and the Iranians and the Iranian Americans who are back in Tehran right now?
4: Well, you know, I'm not an analyst. I can give you a little bit about my own lived experience. You know, I was born in Iran and I left with my family during the revolution in 1979 with my parents and Emad. I am an American now, but, you know, my country of birth is still very much in my heart. And there are people in Iran who all they want is freedom and peace. And you know, it's tough because here I am trying to advocate for Americans there, but I want freedom for everyone. And I want the people of Iran to find liberation just as much. I do want to say that, sort of to Roger's point, what happens with our American hostages, whether they're in Iran or in Venezuela, is that they always become a hostage to other bigger, broader political issues. And I wish that, you know, Envoy Witkoff had sort of, before he started engaging with the Iranians, had said, we will not talk to you until there's an unconditional release of our Americans. I'm not sure if that was asked or not, but here we are again. You know, these Americans who are innocent are again tied to this issue that's, you know, out of their control. Mm-hmm. So I want Americans to know that, you know, Kamran and Reza are just ordinary Americans who are there sort of to take care of family, and they've been caught in this big issue. And we need to convince our government to separate them from what's going on and find a creative solution, like we did to get Ahmad and mm-hmm. Siomak home. Find a creative solution to bring them home.
2: I wonder what you, but the two of you in particular, would say to President Trump at a moment like this.
5: What I would tell the president is he has such a great record of getting Americans home from all over the world. I don't think any other president has managed to do what he has done in the first 100 days. And I'm confident that if he is aware that there are Americans sitting in prison, that he is going to instruct people around him to put that on the agenda. So I think it's important that he hears that there are innocent Americans being held, like we were, as political pawns.
2: Siomak.
6: I completely agree with Ahmad, and I can't imagine if President Trump knew their names and knew these cases, they wouldn't be one of the priorities. I would say that it is unfortunate that priority was not given to them before. Mm-hmm. But as I said, I personally think that there will be a time soon, because all wars end with some form of diplomacy. So I would implore President Trump to make sure that part of those negotiations that will be coming up is bringing our people home.
2: That full conversation's on our website and YouTube page. And a quick note on the debate over DHS funding. The White House sent a letter to Congress last week outlining some concessions they are willing to make. Thanks for watching. I'm Margaret Brennan. Today's guests were U.S. Ambassador to the United Nations, Mike Waltz, NATO Secretary General Mark Rutte, Colorado Democratic Congressman Jason Crow, the Director General of the International Atomic Energy Agency, Rafael Grossi, CBS News Executive Director of Elections and Surveys, Anthony Salvanto, and a panel discussing the plight of U.S. hostages held in Iran. The Senior Executive Producer of Face the Nation is Mary Hager, and the Executive Producer is Ann Hsu. This broadcast was directed by Shelley Schwartz. Face the Nation originates from CBS News in Washington. 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

0: KICD live Doppler forecast for today. Sunny with a high of 87. Clear tonight with a low of 62. Tomorrow, mostly sunny with a high of 89. Light winds becoming southeast at 5 to 10 in the morning. Partly cloudy tomorrow night with a low of 71. A little breezy with southeast winds at 10 to 15 miles per hour. Wind gusts as high as 20. Monday, a 20% chance of showers and thunderstorms in the afternoon. Otherwise, mostly sunny with a high of 97. Monday night, a 20% chance of showers and thunderstorms, mostly clear with a low of 67. Tuesday, sunny with a high of 82. Tuesday night, clear with a low of 57. Wednesday, mostly sunny with a high of 81. Wednesday night, partly cloudy with a low of 59. Thursday, partly sunny with a high of 83. Thursday night, partly cloudy with a low of 82. And Friday, partly sunny with a high of 84. See weather anytime at northwestiowanow.com.
1: A little bit more preen down in the landscaping beds. We had some pretty good rains and some hot and started seeing some weeds. And the last preen treatment was probably in March. I had to check with him and see if that was a good thing to do or not. I think it was. So you can dial us up. It's 800-823-8255. Scott Berline's next. And you're at home with Gary Sullivan.
2: 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You're at home with Gary Sullivan.

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3: ABC News, I'm Brian Clark. Iran's deputy foreign minister says the memorandum of understanding with the United States is over, saying the U.S. has violated the agreement the two sides reached last month. That followed the 7th consecutive night of U.S. military strikes against Iran. Central Command said the focus was on targeting military logistics infrastructure, underground weapons storage, and maritime capabilities. ABC Stephen Portnoy has more from the White House.
4: This week, the White House said Iran is still talking to the U.S., but there's no sign the two sides might soon return to the table to revive the ceasefire. Overnight, global oil prices were up nearly 5%, and here at home, gasoline is now creeping closer to $4 a gallon for regular, up 12 cents in the past week, and up more than a dollar since the start of the war.
3: Over 100 million people are being affected by poor air quality because of smoke from wildfires burning in Canada. That includes the entire state of Michigan under alerts. This is ABC News.
5: Your KICD live Doppler forecast for today. Sunny with a high of 87. Clear tonight with a low of 62. Tomorrow, mostly sunny with a high of 89. Light winds becoming southeast at 5 to 10 in the morning. Partly cloudy tomorrow night with a low of 71. A little breezy with southeast winds at 10 to 15 miles per hour. Wind gusts as high as 20. Monday, a 20% chance of showers and thunderstorms in the afternoon. Otherwise, mostly sunny with a high of 97. Monday night, a 20% chance of showers and thunderstorms, mostly clear with a low of 67. Tuesday, sunny with a high of 82. Tuesday night, clear with a low of 57. Wednesday, mostly sunny with a high of 81. Wednesday night, partly cloudy with a low of 59. Thursday, partly sunny with a high of 83. Thursday night, partly cloudy with a low of 82. And Friday, partly sunny with a high of 84. See weather anytime at northwestiowanow.com.

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8: 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I didn't know the smoke could come so far from Canada.
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tomorrow night with a low of 71. A little breezy with southeast winds at 10 to 15 miles per hour. Wind gusts as high as 20. Monday, a 20% chance of showers and thunderstorms in the afternoon. Otherwise, mostly sunny with a high of 97. Monday night, a 20% chance of showers and thunderstorms, mostly clear with a low of 67. Tuesday, sunny with a high of 82. Tuesday night, clear with a low of 57. Wednesday, mostly sunny with a high of 81. Wednesday night, partly cloudy with a low of 59. Thursday, partly sunny with a high of 83. Thursday night, partly cloudy with a low of 82. And Friday, partly sunny with a high of 84. See weather anytime at northwestiowanow.com.

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1: Your KICD Live Doppler forecast for today. Sunny with a high of 87. Clear tonight with a low of 62. Tomorrow, mostly sunny with a high of 89. Light winds becoming southeast at 5 to 10 in the morning. Partly cloudy tomorrow night with a low of 71. A little breezy with southeast winds at 10 to 15 miles per hour. Wind gusts as high as 20. Monday, a 20% chance of showers and thunderstorms in the afternoon. Otherwise, mostly sunny with a high of 97. Monday night, a 20% chance of showers and thunderstorms, mostly clear with a low of 67. Tuesday, sunny with a high of 82. Tuesday night, clear with a low of 57. Wednesday, mostly sunny with a high of 81. Wednesday night, partly cloudy with a low of 59. Thursday, partly sunny with a high of 83. Thursday night, partly cloudy with a low of 82. And Friday, partly sunny with a high of 84. See weather anytime at northwestiowanow.com.
2: ABC News, I'm Brian Clark. FIFA's monitoring the air quality forecast for northern New Jersey ahead of tomorrow's World Cup final. That region has been choked by dangerous air as a result of the wildfires burning in Canada. That includes New York City.
3: A little bit scary, a little dangerous. I didn't know the smoke could come so far from Canada.
2: And those impacts not limited to that area. The entire state of Michigan's under air quality alerts today. Over 100 million people affected from the Midwest to the Northeast. There's hope that conditions will begin to improve today as expected storms move through. President Trump threatened sanctions against Canada as a result of the smoke. Meanwhile, the U.S. continued military strikes against Iran for the seventh straight night. Iran's deputy foreign minister tells state media the memorandum of understanding is over. There are more protests expected in Maine after the 25-year-old Colombian man was shot and killed by an ICE agent earlier this week. This is ABC News.

0: right, back at it we go at home with Gary Sullivan taking your calls. And if you'd like to jump on board, talk a little home improvement, it's 800-823-8255. And let's go, Joe. How are you?
1: I'm great, Gary. How about yourself?
0: Doing fine.
1: I'm working in my shop on a Saturday morning, listening to you, and just enjoying the conversations.
0: Very good.
1: Hey, listen, the reason I called was that lady who had that issue with the door. So,
0: right.
1: Yeah,

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8: From ABC News, I'm Chuck Severson. The hundreds of wildfires in Minnesota and Canada are still pumping out smoke, drifting across more than a dozen states, creating hazardous air conditions. Seeing an increase in patients with smoke-related breathing problems, the Cleveland Clinic, where ER Dr. Jason Milk says there's more than just wood smoke in the air.
9: It's burning anything in its path. So there's a lot of other things being discharged into the air.
8: While folks in Michigan, Wisconsin, and Chicago still dealing with the smoke, there is relief at a cost for some, says ABC News forecaster Samara Theodore.
10: You actually have a chance for severe weather, a level 3 out of 5. That includes Cleveland and Syracuse, Pittsburgh and New York, Philadelphia, down to Washington, D.C., and Baltimore. You can see tornadoes, flash flooding, and damaging wind. And there's also a flash flood watch that has now expanded from New York all the way into central Pennsylvania.
8: Sirens in Kuwait City. The U.S. and Iran exchanging more air attacks as Iran declares the memorandum of understanding that initial agreement is over. Kuwait announcing it shot down Iranian missiles. No let up here.

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2: Your KICD live Doppler forecast for today. Sunny with a high of 87. Clear tonight with a low of 62. Tomorrow, mostly sunny with a high of 89. Light winds becoming southeast at 5 to 10 in the morning. Partly cloudy tomorrow night with a low of 71. A little breezy with southeast winds at 10 to 15 miles per hour. Wind gusts as high as 20. Monday, a 20% chance of showers and thunderstorms in the afternoon. Otherwise, mostly sunny with a high of 97. Monday night, a 20% chance of showers and thunderstorms, mostly clear with a low of 67. Tuesday, sunny with a high of 82. Tuesday night, clear with a low of 57. Wednesday, mostly sunny with a high of 81. Wednesday night, partly cloudy with a low of 59. Thursday, partly sunny with a high of 83. Thursday night, partly cloudy with a low of 82. And Friday, partly sunny with a high of 84. See weather anytime at northwestiowanow.com.
3: ABC News, I'm Brian Clark. FIFA's monitoring the air quality forecast for northern New Jersey ahead of tomorrow's World Cup final. That region has been choked by dangerous air as a result of the wildfires burning in Canada. That includes New York City.
4: A little bit scary, a little dangerous. I didn't know the smoke could come so far from Canada.
3: And those impacts not limited to that area. The entire state of Michigan's under air quality alerts today. Over 100 million people affected from the Midwest to the Northeast. There's hope the conditions will begin to improve today as expected storms move through. President Trump threatened sanctions against Canada as a result of the smoke. Meanwhile, the U.S. continued military strikes against Iran for the seventh straight night. Iran's deputy foreign minister tells state media the memorandum of understanding is over. There are more protests expected in Maine after the 25-year-old Colombian man was shot and killed by an ICE agent earlier this week. This is ABC News.

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6: 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Let us be a part of helping give your child a head start in their education.

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You're at home with Gary Sullivan.

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14: From ABC News, I'm Chuck Sievertson. One potential source of the stomach bug sickening thousands in 34 states has been found. ABC's Mike Kijachi.
15: An FDA traceback points to shredded lettuce from central Mexico supplied by Taylor Farms to Taco Bell restaurants in five states, Indiana, Kentucky, Michigan, Ohio, and West Virginia. Now, Taylor Farms, one of the nation's largest producers of fresh veggies, is voluntarily pulling all of its central Mexico iceberg lettuce from the U.S. market indefinitely.
14: Winds carrying smoke from hundreds of wildfires in Minnesota and Canada across more than a dozen states. Kevin Wilson's in New York City, where the National Guard was giving out masks at transit hubs.
16: A little bit scary, a little dangerous. I didn't know the smoke could come so far from Canada.
14: ER Dr. Jason Milk at the Cleveland Clinic is seeing more patients with smoke-related breathing problems.
17: So they're feeling really short of breath, heavy on the chest, and they can't breathe.
14: Some people from Cleveland to the Northeast are getting relief from the smoke, but at a cost. Bad storms with flash flood watches and possible tornadoes are forecast. Sirens in Kuwait City. The U.S. and Iran exchanging more air attacks. Kuwait announcing it shot down Iranian missiles. Iran declares the memorandum of understanding, that initial agreement, is over. Will that change things much? ABC's Stephen Portnoy in Washington.
18: I'm not sure that it will. I mean, given how intense things have gotten prior to this moment where Iran now says the MOU is dead, it was 10 days ago that the president declared the ceasefire over. And since then, it's basically been the U.S.'s view that the MOU is dead. So I guess it's now been seconded by Tehran.
14: Marine biologists say California is experiencing one of its most active shark summers in nearly a decade.
19: There are sharks near them all the time. They just don't know it. Like, you have a better chance of winning Powerball.

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2: 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Taking a look at weather for today. Sunny with a high of 87 and tonight clear with a low of 62. Tomorrow mostly sunny with a high of 89. Light variable winds becoming south-southeast at 5 to 10 miles per hour. Sunday night, partly cloudy with a low of 71. South-southeast winds at 10 to 15 miles per hour. Wind gusts as high as 20 miles per hour. Monday, a 20% chance of showers and thunderstorms. Mostly sunny and hot with a high of 97. Monday night, a 20% chance of showers and thunderstorms. Mostly clear with a low of 67. North-northeast winds at 10 to 15 miles per hour. Tuesday, sunny with a high of 82. Tuesday night, mostly clear with a low of 57. Wednesday, mostly sunny with a high of 81. Wednesday night, partly cloudy with a low of 59. Thursday, partly sunny with a high of 83. Partly cloudy Thursday night with a low of 62. And Friday, partly sunny with a high of 84. Record high, that was 103 degrees set in 1940. Record low, 49 degrees set in 1922. 4-inch soil temperature today, 70 degrees. And sunrise this morning, 5:57. Sunset this evening will be at 8:57. You can see the full forecast online anytime at northwestiowanow.com or bigcountry1077.com.
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7: The Lakes released their all-conference teams for softball. Honorable mentions, Bryn Merchant of Spencer, Olivia Spears of Storm Lake, Maddie Rupp of Cherokee, Avery Beisel of Spirit Lake, and Ariana Beckman of Estherville Lincoln Central. Second team infield, Madison Stephen of Spencer, Grace Kinkle of Storm Lake, Calexis Hindman of Cherokee, and Kaya Breckwald of Estherville Lincoln Central. Second team outfield is Jasmine Christensen of Spencer, Zoe McCoy of Storm Lake, and Isabel Vanderleest of Spirit Lake. Second team catcher is Abby Bodhold of Storm Lake, and the second team pitcher is Marin Malowski of Cherokee. First team infield, Dakota Lux of Spencer, a unanimous selection. Nadia Hinos of Storm Lake, also a unanimous selection. Ellie Beloit of Spirit Lake, and Casey Breckwald of Estherville-Lincoln Central. First team outfield includes Mercedes Craig of Spencer, a unanimous selection, Reagan DeHaan of Storm Lake, a unanimous selection, and Sophie Thorson of Cherokee. First team catcher is Lucy Symington of Spencer. First team pitcher, a unanimous selection, is Jersey Vale of Spencer, and Avery DeHaan, a unanimous selection of Storm Lake. The All-Star break has wrapped up, and the Minnesota Twins will be back in action this weekend. The Twins hit the road to take on the Chicago Cubs on Saturday. It's a 1:20 first pitch. Taj Bradley is throwing for the Twins. Matthew Boyd will pitch for the Cubs. And then on Sunday, a 1:20 first pitch as Zebby Matthews goes up against Shota Imanaga. Here's an update on the Major League Baseball standings as the Twins get the second half started. Minnesota is 48-49 on the season. That puts them three games back from a tie for first place between the Chicago White Sox and the Cleveland Guardians in the American League Central. The Twins do have the final wild card spot right now, tied with the Seattle Mariners. Each of them are three games back from the Cleveland Guardians in the second wild card spot, and 6.5 games back from the New York Yankees in the top wild card spot. Also in the wild card mix, the Boston Red Sox are a half game back from that tie for the third wild card spot between the Mariners and Twins. The Astros are a game and a half back. The Orioles are two games back. The Blue Jays are 2.5. Detroit is 3.5, and then it's a big drop-off to the Athletics, Royals, and Angels. As always, you can hear the Minnesota Twins on News Radio 102.5 and AM 1240 KICD. Iowa junior and Rock Rapids native Reese Vanderzee says the wide receiver core will take major steps next season. Vanderzee has started 16 games his first 2 years, despite missing the first four games due to injury this past season. Vanderzee finished fourth among the team in receptions and also had a pair of touchdowns.
8: I'm excited for sure. It's probably the most talented room that we've had since I've been here. So it's going to be really good to see how it develops. And, I mean, we can say all we want about it, but we got to go out there and produce. So just having that mindset and going out on the attack and going out there and doing it.
7: Vanderzee says he has been focused on areas he wants to improve during summer drills.
8: Just working on my feet, working on being efficient, seeing the defense better through film study, and just knowing what our defense does so I can prepare for camp, and just knowing our personnel so I can attack it the best way.
7: Vanderzee displayed the ability to make tough catches in traffic and says that gives him a lot of confidence.
8: It's really big. I mean, confidence is a huge part of our position. To have that confidence that guy against across to you like can't guard you. So just having that mindset and making a play definitely helps with that. But I think it's a push to just be more consistent with that mindset and have it every day.
7: The Hawkeyes open next season at home on September 5th against Northern Illinois. Radio Iowa bringing you that story from Iowa City. That's a look at sports on KICD for Northwest Iowa Now. I'm Northwest Iowa Now.
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16: 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We also give back by awarding scholarships to graduating seniors. 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

0: Oh, wow. This song takes me right back to when I was like some sort of front-end manager at Office Depot. And I was a, you know, teenager. I don't know what I was in high school. And I remember I would go to different Office Depots and like help train the associates. And so this was a song that was playing at the time. I remember driving to like a Home Depot or Office Depot rather in like Long Island, and they were opening up a new, this was back when like Office Depot was opening up these giant stores, and I felt so cool. I was like, yeah, that's right. I'm like, no math class for me. I'm going to train these people on how to be a front end. I think it was called a front end lead or something. Anyway, I love that job. Oh my gosh. This was back when Office Depot was a place where people bought their cell phones and also their business. They call it business machines. Like it was like all the business equipment, like computers. And I mean, they had a ton of that stuff there. Now they still have it, but it's just not the same. It's, you know, it was more like a Best Buy back then in the center of the store. Anyway, that song brought me right back. But enough of that. 888-RICH-101, 888-742-4101. Let's go to Gene in Arkansas. Gene, what's up?
1: All right, sir. I have a Apple laptop that when we power it up, it just stays the Apple logo and does nothing else.
0: Uh-oh. How old is this thing?
1: 2021.
0: Okay, so it's not that old. That's pretty recent. So with Apple, it's kind of a little bit tricky when it comes to these startup modes, because basically you have to get schooled in all these key commands. So the first thing you need to figure out is this an Intel Mac or is this have the Mac like an Apple chip in it? 2021, I'm guessing it's Intel, right?
1: Yes.
0: Okay. So in that case, there's a whole bunch of guidelines for the key combination. So the first thing is Command R. Have you heard of that?
1: No.
0: Okay. So that's going to basically get you into the Mac OS recovery mode. There's a whole bunch of different modes. So there's a safe mode. There is a startup manager, which, you know, if you're trying to use a different disk. But I think what's happening here, did anything happen to this computer? Did it drop? Did the hard drive fail? Like, did you hear anything weird before it stopped doing this? When was the last time it worked?
1: My wife was using it. I'm not sure. It's been a couple of weeks. She didn't say anything happened. She just said she went to turn it on and it wouldn't.
0: Okay. Now, have you tried like pressing and holding the power button to turn it off and leaving it off for a little bit and then turning it back on? You've tried all that?
1: Yes.
0: Okay. And it still just comes up to the Apple logo and that's it?
1: Correct. It won't go into safe mode.
0: Okay. Can you get it into safe mode?
1: No.
0: Okay. Have you tried that?
1: Yes.
0: The shift. Have you tried the Command R?
1: No, I have not.
0: Okay. That's probably your next best bet, because that is going to get you into the recovery mode, which lets you basically, you know, do some diagnostics on this thing, see what's happening here. Did you back up your stuff? Are you backed up on this computer?
1: Yes, she is.
0: Okay. Well, that's good news. So worst comes to worst, you may have to reinstall the operating system if the hard drive is still functional. It sounds to me like this hard drive might have gone bad and that's why it's not turning on anymore, but that it might not be. So you'll be able to figure out when you get into that Command R, you can see what's going on there. And then, you know, you may have an option to start it up again, or you may have an option to reinstall the operating system on it. And if it still doesn't work when you try all that stuff, you might have to just replace the hard drive. What about bringing it to an Apple store? Do you have an Apple store nearby?
1: Not nearby, no, but probably a couple hours away.
0: Okay, well, that would be like a field trip. So that, you know, you want to try to do whatever you can for this first, and then if nothing else works, there may be a local repair person in town that can replace this hard drive as well. But it sounds to me like the hard drive might have gone bad on this machine. And that's what's causing it not to start up. But I would definitely try that Command R when you turn on your computer. So basically the way it works with Macs, when you press that power button, you know, press and hold it off, then press and hold it on. As soon as you turn it on, press and hold Command R for a little bit until you hear the bing, and then it should start up in that recovery mode. But I'm going to put the links to this instructions on the website richontech.tv. This is the Mac startup key combinations. Macs are pretty good until something like this happens, and then they're just like a head scratcher. You're like, what's going on here, Mac? And why is there no indication of what I should be doing next? Like, sometimes you'll just start up a Mac and it'll just have like a little hard drive with like a question mark in it, or like a sad face, or like all these things. You're like, I don't know what to do here. So good luck there, Kenny. Hopefully it works out. 888-RICH-101, 888-742-4101. I do want to tell you about this story before we take another call here. This news anchor, CBS Philadelphia, news anchor Siafa Lewis, smart guy, been around TV for a long time. He was scammed out of $7,000. $7,000 after scammers impersonated his bank and asked him to read back a one-time security code. And he did. And this is the thing. People always ask me, Rich, what about antivirus for my computer? Antivirus is probably the least of your worries at this point. It's really phishing emails. It's really fake websites. That is what people are doing nowadays. And also this, social engineering, where they call you. And apparently he thought they already had his username and password for the bank account. And the bank said, hey, there's been some issue. We need to just verify some charges or whatever. And he said, oh, okay. And banks do call you, which is kind of, this is where it's kind of a tricky thing. I was on the phone with my bank the other day and they're asking me for all this stuff. And they said, we're going to text you a code. And I said, well, dude, you sound like a scam artist right now because the code says don't read to anyone. And you're asking me to read you this code. He's like, I know you can call back and whatever. And you know, it was fine. And then my mom the other day, I was helping her with something and it was across the miles. And so I said, okay, now they're going to text you a code. And I said, now, what does that code say? She goes, it says, do not tell anyone this code. I go, okay, now read me the code. And we were laughing because I was like, you're doing exactly what I'm telling you not to do. And what the text tells you not to do. She says, I know, but I trust you. I said, well, yeah, but what if I was a fraud right now? What if I was a fake, you know, an AI voice clone? Anyway, so he gave the number and what did they do? They immediately moved $7,000 out of his account using Zelle, $3,500 twice. And instantly it's gone. Boom. And now he's fighting for that money back. But the tip here, what is the takeaway here? Number one, enable account alerts in your banking app. So every login, every transfer, every transaction over a certain dollar amount, have your bank text you. And that way, if something's happening, you see it immediately. Also, do not give out those one-time codes to anyone. Most of them say, do not tell this to anyone. Don't tell them to anyone. I don't care. And if you're wondering about who's calling you, hang up. If they try to keep you on the line, that's a definite scam because that's what they do. Like the guy when I was on with the bank, the guy goes, yeah, you can go ahead and call me back from, you know, the back of your number card or whatever, back of your card number. And I said, okay, well, I know you're not a scam artist because you're telling me I can call you back. Most of the time, they want to keep you on the phone as long as humanly possible. I was doing Zelle the other day to Zelle someone. And I couldn't believe the hoops I had to jump through. You know, there's all these limits on it. You got to verify. It says this is like cash. So just be very careful anytime you are sending money, especially through Zelle. It is basically like giving someone cash. 888-RICH-101. Back after this. 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

0: Welcome back to Rich on Tech. Rich DeMiro here, hanging out with you, talking technology. 888-RICH-101, 888-742-4101. We've got the feedback coming up this hour. I'll just be honest. It is the amount of email that I get from doing this show is off the charts. Like, it is, I love it because it means that we're obviously hitting a nerve. Like, people are liking what we're doing. But the downside to it is I am not physically able to reply to every email at this point. Like, it's just not possible. I could sit and do email all day, every day, unlimited, and still not be done. And I mean, I'll be honest, when I reply back to you, which I do sometimes, you reply back and then it's like another email. So it's like, which I don't mind. I'm not saying don't do that. Like, I've, you know, had some great conversations because of this show, but I'm just letting you know that I love all that feedback that you're sending me. I'm not able to respond to everything, but I do pretty much read everything. And if I, you know, find a place for it on the show or in the newsletter or in the feedback segment, you know, it could be in those places. So just know that I am looking at them. I can't always respond to every single one of them because, you know, I do have two kids and a wife as well, and a life. So sometimes on a Saturday night, I like to kind of, you know, relax a little bit. Okay, so we got that. I got to tell you about this smart ring that does blood pressure readings. And then, of course, you have a story about this, the Apple Watch and other smartwatches about fall detection. But I know you guys are waiting patiently here. So let's go to Chuck in Lakewood. Chuck, what's up?
1: Hey, Rich. Enjoy the show.
0: Thanks.
1: Got a deal with the... I had an Echo Dot for a while, which I've really enjoyed. And I ended up getting a second one so I can have a stereo pair, which I was able to do very easily and no problem.
0: That's cool.
1: And now I have switched... I wanted to switch the network. On the weekends, I travel in my van. I wanted to use my hotspot on my phone and have them hooked to that.
0: Okay.
1: And had some problems doing that, but finally did get the one hooked up, the main one that I've always had. The second one will not go into pairing mode. It just goes into the red, the solid red. I've unplugged it. I've tried to hard reset it. It won't go into that. And I'm just kind of at my wit's end. It won't get out of this red.
0: Have you tried throwing it out the window of the van?
1: Well, my van doesn't go very fast. I'm not sure that would kill it. But
0: okay. What version Echo Dot is this?
1: They're both five.
0: They're both five. It's a fifth generation. That's a relatively new.
1: Yeah. Well, the one I got maybe 2 years ago, and this one since I haven't updated it, I got the new one and was surprised it was still $50, but I wanted to do the stereo pair.
0: Couple things. You've tried resetting it back to its factory settings by pressing the volume down and microphone off buttons for 20 seconds. You've tried that?
1: No. I used per instructions I saw on the internet, I'm using there's four things.
0: There's a plus, a minus.
1: Circle, and a circle with a slash through it.
0: Yeah.
1: And it said, that if you hold that down for 25 seconds, it will go into reset.
0: Okay, so that is different because that is going to just do that's actually going to keep your connection to your Wi-Fi. It's going to reset everything else, but it's going to keep your connection. So
1: okay, that's what I need to get rid of.
0: That's what you need to get rid of.
1: Wi-Fi.
0: So that's what's happening there, I think. So what I'm seeing for the directions straight from Amazon is if you want to go back to factory, which means you're going to, you know, wipe everything clean except for, you can reconnect it to Wi-Fi, it's volume down and microphone off for 20 seconds, press and hold there, and wait for the ring light to turn off and on again, and your device should enter setup mode after that. I would try that. I think that's going to, you know, if that doesn't work, I would appeal to Amazon and just say, hey, look, my favorite term is, hey, you might want to take a look at this because you can learn from it and see what went wrong, but can you send me a new one? Can you replace this as a one-time courtesy? I know it's a couple years old, but still, you never know. I would try that. I will link this up on the website. If it's the Echo Dot 5 that you're talking about, then that's the way to do it. So Again, it's volume down, microphone off, 20 seconds, hold those, wait for the light to turn off and then on again, and then it should go into setup mode.
1: Yeah, because it's right now, it keeps wanting to hop on my old, old network,
0: yeah.
1: You know, that old network, and I need to reset it to that. So great, I appreciate your help today. And just a quick comment on, I wanted to ask you if you can, like, come on the Bill Handel show, maybe once a week or something, and have a little session with him. That would be fun.
0: I do, actually. Let's see, what day is it? Every Tuesday morning at 8 a.m.
1: You do?
0: Yes.
1: Okay.
0: Yeah.
1: Great. I don't know how I've missed that.
0: Well,
1: okay.
0: I mean, I'll be honest, like, I've been on for a couple of years. It's been mostly every week, but when I travel or if I can't do it, obviously it's tough. But I try, you know, no matter what, I try to do it. But I will say during the summer this year, it's been a little challenging because I've been traveling a lot with work.
1: Okay.
0: And so sometimes I can't always make it. So that might be why you missed it, you know, when you tune in. But yeah, every Tuesday morning, 8 a.m. And Bill Handel, you know, he just posted on Instagram that his show's doing really well. So,
1: right.
0: In spite of having me on every week.
1: Okay, Rich. Thanks a lot. I appreciate all your efforts. Everything.
0: All right. Chuck, appreciate it. Thanks so much for the call today. 888-RICH-101, 888-742-4101. Yeah, the KFI ratings were in, and they were really celebrating because they went up. I mean they've always been good, but they, you know, I mean, the way this show works, you know, we originate out of Los Angeles, but, you know, we are syndicated out to a whole bunch of stations. So KFI, I would say, is probably one of our home stations. So is 710 WR in New York City. But, you know, we're on across the nation in various places. And the show is, you know, it's live in some places. It's replayed throughout the weekend. So I'll take it all. No matter how you find me, no matter how you get in on all this, I will take it. So appreciate you finding me as well. All right, let me tell you about this Signal Ring. This is a new smart ring that does something Apple and Aura do not. Well, Apple has a watch, you know, but not a ring. But it gives you actual blood pressure numbers. This is called the Signal Ring. It comes from a new startup called Vital Signals. It does not require an arm cuff. So with Samsung, so Apple Watch doesn't give you numbers. It gives you like a hypertension, like you're at risk for it. Aura, I'm not really sure what they do with blood pressure, but I just actually started wearing an Aura ring to kind of evaluate it and assess it. And by the way, I love it so far. Spoiler alert, like absolutely love it. But then the Samsung watch can do blood pressure, but it has to be calibrated with a cuff once a month. So anyway, this little ring, it's called, again, the Signal Ring, uses high-speed optical sensor to examine the pulse wave created by each heartbeat. What? And then software estimates your systolic and diastolic pressure. You can get a reading whenever you want, or it will collect readings in the background, and you can add context to your results. So if you do a reading, you can say if you exercised, drank coffee, ate, smoked, which you shouldn't be, but, you know, or experienced stress. And then, you know, this has not gotten FDA clearance, so the FDA still says this is a wellness product, but this is pretty revolutionary. Battery life 4 days. It's $399. No monthly subscription fees. I was reading an interview with the founder, and he said, yeah, everyone said we have to do a subscription. I did not want to do a subscription. So we'll see how long that can last. But shipping expected in October 2026. Founder Tom Moss says he created it after being hospitalized with a systolic blood pressure reading of 250 and discovering how difficult it was to monitor his pressure throughout a normal day. So this is a game changer for people that are monitoring or actively monitoring their blood pressure. If this does as promised, and I've not tested this, this could be a big shift in how people monitor their blood pressure. And it's just one more sign that these smartwatches and these smart rings are just continuing to really do so much in the realm of health. I think the next holy grail is really blood glucose monitoring. I know people want that. There's nothing official or non-official that can do that right now through a smartwatch. But when they can do the non-invasive blood glucose, that is going to be a huge paradigm shift for so many millions of people who have to monitor their glucose readings. All right, let's see. Can we go? Yeah, we can do more calls. 888-RICH-101, 888-742-4101. The website, richontech.tv, for everything I mentioned. And if you're not following me on Instagram, I am at richontech. If you're not subscribed to the newsletter, yada, yada, yada, do all that stuff. You know, just get in on it. back after this.

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0: Welcome back to Rich on Tech. Got a lot of news to get through before I take one final call on the show. So I'm going to try to get through a lot of this quickly so we can get to our caller here. 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This is a $50 million settlement involving customers because of Disney and YouTube TV and DirecTV stream. So basically, you go to onlinetvsettlement.com. Make sure you go to that official website. You have to file your claim by September 8th. I got an email about this in my email. So I would search your email for the settlement. Disney, let's see, I'll tell you what it said. It was Disney. Let's see, it says Biddle versus Walt Disney Company. So just type in Biddle Disney, B-I-D-D-L-E Disney in your email search and you should come up with the official because you do need your, they give you like a PIN number. What is it? Let's see. A unique ID and a PIN number to submit your claim. And so you, I don't know how much you get from this, but obviously the attorneys make the most money. You'll get like a couple bucks. The attorneys will be, you know, buying lobster somewhere off the coast of the Caribbean. Speaking of flying somewhere, cheapest week to fly this summer, August 17th. Skyscanner looked at the cheapest week, analyzed a whole bunch of data. August 17th to August 23rd is the cheapest week to fly this summer. Oh, great. Right when the kids go back to school. So nobody could actually travel during this weekend unless you're retired. Cheapest day to fly is Monday. So that's a good place to start. If you're traveling internationally, some popular cities have sweet spots for cheap flights. London, August 10th through 16th. Tokyo, August 31st through September 6th. Rome, August 10th through 16th. Paris, August 31st through September 6th. What is the underlying factor here for all these dates is that, yes, it's right when kids go back to school. Of course, it's going to be cheap. They also highlight some places to go that are less crowded, like Punta Gorda, Asheville, North Carolina, I'm guessing, Colorado Springs, Bozeman, and Burlington, Vermont. Let's see what else. Skyscanner, everywhere search. They're saying that's a good way to look for flexible, cheapest destinations from your home airport if you're flexible about where to go. I've not tested that, but now I got to check it out. Skyscanner, everywhere search. All right. Samsung says its new foldables will finally have a less noticeable crease. They're teasing us new display technology called Flex Titanium. This is ahead of Galaxy Unpacked happening this week in London. Samsung says the titanium layer they're using on their new foldables is 20 times stiffer than the old material it replaces, but it's still thin and flexible enough to be folded thousands of times. Samsung is unveiling its new foldable phones on July 22nd, that is Wednesday, in London. Very much looking forward to seeing what they have in store. Okay, let's go to Dwayne in Southern California. Dwayne, you're on with Rich.
1: Yeah, a couple of problems I have.
0: We're limited to just tech problems, Dwayne.
1: I mean?
0: We're limited to just tech problems on this show.
1: No problem. I have a Macintosh 16, and I update it all the time. The last time, I think they snuck something on me, and it... when I do a search for something, all of a sudden the ASK window comes up.
0: Okay.
1: And I don't know how to get rid of it. Okay. I do Apple delete or, you know, and nothing seems to work. How do I get rid of it? I want to see the whole screen because it takes about half the screen with this window and it's disconcerting.
0: Yeah, it's malware. So basically something got downloaded, could have been an ad you clicked, it could have gotten on there a lot of different ways, but this is malware. So are you using Safari? When does this pop up?
1: I'm using Safari.
0: Okay, so I think it sounds like this could be a Safari extension. So I would go into, I'm trying to find where this is. We open up Safari and then we go into Safari extensions. Okay. Can you do this while we're on or no?
1: I will do it right now. Safari extensions.
0: Okay. Do you see that? If you upper left-hand corner where it says Safari in the menu bar, it says Safari extensions.
1: Yeah.
0: Okay. Do you see any extensions listed there where it says installed?
1: It says, no, it just says add extensions. Let's see here. Let me go to extensions.
0: Okay, so there's nothing installed there?
1: Nothing.
0: Okay, that's good.
1: Nothing.
0: So that means that this is, okay, so this is either something that is more on your computer, like a larger, like an app that is installed on your computer at large, or this could just be served up by a notification spam, which means you would just have to clear all of your history on Safari, and that might make it go away. Have you tried doing that?
1: Nope, I have not.
0: Okay, so that's the next step I would do. You're going to lose all your history, but if you go into File... Safari again, and then it says clear history.
1: Clear history, got it.
0: And it'll say clear all history, and that may take care of it. Now, if that doesn't, the only other thing I would say to do is go through your application list and see if there's any applications there you don't use or recognize, especially anything that says Search Helper or anything like that. Get rid of it.
1: Mm-hmm.
0: And then the other thing you could do is look at your startup. So if you go into, I think it's, let's see, open at login. So if you go into your settings and you type, that little settings icon, system settings?
1: Right.
0: Inside there, you can search. If you search for login, it'll bring up something called open at login. And this is great to look at in general because these are all the applications that try to open up and do things when you first turn on your computer. And a lot of times, applications sneak in there. You don't necessarily need them. So go where it says open at login, there's a whole list of applications. And I actually just did this the other day to kind of prune mine. But you can go through and delete, highlight an application. If you don't need it to turn on when you open your computer, you can delete that from that list. And sometimes things like Spotify will sneak into there or whatever. And every time you turn on your computer, all these windows pop open. But have you tried doing a search, Dwayne, since then? And has the ask box popped up again?
1: Not lately. It hasn't popped up right now.
0: Okay, so maybe we might have fixed it with the clearing history, but that's
1: maybe so.
0: Yeah. So those
1: one
0: are
1: another question.
0: Yeah. I don't have time for another question. You're gonna have to call back next week. I know you waited on hold so long, Dwayne. I'm sorry, but we gotta run here to our guest. But thanks for the call today. Really appreciate it. But that generally, when you're getting those pop-ups on your browser, it's either an extension that's installed. Or it is something that is living in the browser as a notification spam. And if you clear your history out on your browser, sometimes that stuff goes away. All right, back after this, we're going to talk smart homes coming up next.

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0: 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Rich DeMuro here, hanging out with you, talking technology. The website for the show is richontech.tv. So if you want anything that I mentioned on today's show, I know there's a lot of it, just go to richontech.tv/183. That will bring you to the show notes. We've got a great guest coming on next. Before we get to him, I just want to mention this. Did a story this week on TV about this woman, 86 years old, lives alone. Daughters live about, you know, closest family member lives about 4 hours away. She was exercising. She fell. She hit her head, lost consciousness. Doesn't remember any of that. But what saved her? Her Apple Watch. It called her or alerted her daughters that she fell, took a hard fall. And so they were able to send a neighbor to her house. She was in the ICU for a while. She actually had all kinds of injuries, really sad. But she's doing okay now. But she is like a new believer in the Apple Watch. So we interviewed her. And, you know, we've heard of this feature before and we've heard it's saved many lives and it's helped many people. But this fall detection feature is on Apple Watch. It's on Galaxy Watch from Samsung. It's on the Pixel Watch. They all have some form of fall detection. So basically, if you fall, it will ask if you're okay. If you don't respond, it might call emergency services or alert your contacts. So check the settings. I've got the list of how to check the settings on the Apple Watch, the Samsung Watch, and the Pixel Watch on the website, richontech.tv. Don't assume the feature is active, especially if you recently replaced your watch or did something. And also take a minute to review your emergency contacts. If you don't want a smartwatch, Medical Guardian, Life Alert are two similar options that you can look into. But please check those settings on the Apple Watch. Could make a big difference. All right. Joining me now is Tobin Richardson, CEO of the Connectivity Standards Alliance, making our smart homes easier to actually be smart. Tobin, thanks for joining me today.
1: Thanks so much for having me. Great to be here.
0: So explain what you guys do at the Connectivity Standards Alliance. You're basically working with manufacturers to what, make them play nice?
1: Yeah, that's exactly right. We're really the industry group that makes sure your smart home devices from different brands actually work together and that they're secure. So similar to other technologies like Wi-Fi and Bluetooth, those just work in the background. We operate the same way. We have hundreds of companies from around the planet all working together. And our job is to try and make sure they play nicely together inside as well as for consumers everywhere.
0: Yeah, because the nice thing is, like the other day I was setting up some lights and it was so easy because they were Matter enabled. And you literally just, I think I just scanned a QR code or a barcode on there and it was like, boom, in 10 seconds it was set up. And I loved it. I like smiled. I said, this is the way it should be. So how tough is it to get to that point?
1: Yeah, it's tougher than you would think because you've got to deal with companies that, you know, rightly are looking to create cool products, cool experiences, and then hold on to you, right? Which is important for companies to be able to build profitable products. But in order for us to get to that larger vision where everything else just works nicely together, they've really got to kind of bring the walls down, open up the way that their devices interact. And that's where organizations like ours come in, where we can get everybody to do just that.
0: Are there any notable holdouts? Like, I mean, I know is Apple part of Matter? Is like Google part of it? Like who, is there any notable like company that's not doing this right now at this point?
1: Not anyone that I would say is taking smart home seriously. And you hit the large ones and that's really, you know, some of those companies, Apple, Google, Amazon, Samsung, SmartThings. And those are, you know, brands in the West and around the world, you're seeing companies really start to embrace this and understand that if we're going to get to really smart home, and get past, you know, what are used to be just a few gadgets that might work together to something that is really just as smooth as you described it, right? I mean, just scan a QR code, tap a device with an NFC, just like we do for paying at the store, making things that easy. You have to have open standards. You have to have orgs like ours. So there aren't really too many more holdouts in terms of the large ecosystem players. And every company with a serious a line of products is going to be making Matter products here soon.
0: And the idea is that, you know, back in the day when we were talking about smart home, it was like you had to be in a silo. It was like, okay, if you want to do Google Assistant, you got to get all the products that work with Google Assistant. If you want to do Alexa, you got to, you know, Amazon stuff. Nowadays, the idea is that if these all have this Matter standard or, you know, whatever standards you guys are working on, you can mix and match from all sorts of brands.
1: Yeah, exactly right. And that's really the whole focus of Matter is to be able to deliver that. Early on, companies were going to, you know, make one, two, or three products, do it really well. but everybody was doing that in different silos. And so, you know, when they all come together under one tent, and, you know, so for instance, you and I might create, you know, different thermostats, do it a bit of a different way, but we realize, you know, consumers don't want to be locked into, you know, a single product, single ecosystem for the rest of their lives. So how do you enable that? And we saw this with the internet. It used to be on AOL, you know, CompuServe and things like that. And eventually you didn't have to create these barriers to get to the same website or the same chat room. And so the same way that we saw the internet open up, you're seeing the smart home open up as well.
0: Standards are so nice. If anyone can convince, I was going to do a tangent about iMessage, but I guess they do RCS begrudgingly. But anyway, so you said that you're making, you know, more secure, and how is that changing? Like the security of all this, because, you know, this is stuff that's in our home, and I often think about this when I link up a product. Let's say I get some random product, I'm bringing that into my network, right? So like it has access to, like, you know, my not my password, but like, well, I guess it does technically. But anyway, explain that.
1: Yeah, no, security and privacy are related pieces, right? And they're super important for consumers. The way that we do that is, you know, we basically bring in the smartest and the strongest security experts around the planet. So you talked about, you know, whether it's one company's security experts. When you have the best networking security experts from Google, Apple, Amazon, Schneider Electric, Legrand, you know, company brands that you may not know about, that are, you know, basically doing networking around the planet, and then you basically raise the floor in terms of security for devices. As we look at, you know, the you know, just, you know, millions and billions of different devices that are out there, it's a huge risk that we have to be careful around. And so the same way that the internet is secure as it is because it's an open standard. It's out in the open. It's open source. Everybody knows how it works. So yes, there may be vulnerabilities, but we know how to fix those quickly. So as you move away from closed ecosystems where you don't know how they're running security to the open standards under ours, then you have the benefit of knowing that if somebody's using, you know, a Matter certification, Matter technology, you know that it's not just going to interoperate. It's going to have the best security available in the industry, the same the way that we expect security for the internet itself.
0: That's good to know. So those lights that I was linking up the other day, even though, you know, let's say they come from a company that I may not be completely familiar with, as long as they have that Matter connectivity, I can feel rest assured that it's protecting my privacy and security of my home network.
1: Exactly. And we, you know, to get that certification, the bar is higher, and it's, you know, network technology is complex. So you got to make it simple for consumers, which means the burden is on the companies to do all the hard work in the background so that it just works and that it, you know, goes into the background, but also is as secure as possible. So they have to go through a number of different steps. The security parameters within the device itself are, you know, at a level that we've not really ever seen before in terms of connected devices. And we have some other tricks up our sleeve in terms of how we, you know, credential devices that make them more secure, how we use a blockchain essentially to ensure that devices that show up in your network are the ones that are supposed to be on your network. So there are a lot of different mechanical ways that we can push companies to do that. And again, everybody's come together to agree on just how to do that.
0: Anything people should look for when they buy smart home products?
1: You know, I think if you're looking for the first time, you've not been in the smart home game, start with something simple. I started with lights and a couple of switches. I happen to be a Boston Red Sox fan, so this was like 15 years ago, and, you know, used an ESPN app, tied it to a smart automation. Every time the Red Sox won, the lights would turn red.
0: Oh,
1: and that was
0: cool.
1: And so, you know, I can use that lighting, you know, mechanism for something else now, but at least it gave me an idea. So now I have a lot of automations. I have a lot of other things that I can take advantage of when I'm traveling. I can keep track of what's happening around the house, make sure that everything's secure. So there are a lot of different applications, but I think, you know, start simple, start with something, you know, and get to know it, and then kind of take it from there.
0: I've got about a minute. Curious, how is AI doing anything in the smart home realm?
1: Yeah, absolutely. AI is really a game changer, where the first step to getting to smart homes for everybody is open standards. The next step for really getting all the cool benefits and value is AI. Having all these rules-based approaches in the background just take place. Effectively, AI will make the home feel smarter, not more complicated. And it will start to learn your routine, but you always stay in control of what gets automated. So it's a really powerful tool for making home smarter and that whole experience better.
0: All right, Tobin Richardson from the Connectivity Standards Alliance. Any website you want to direct folks to learn more about all this?
1: Definitely, csa-iot.org. 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
0: All right, building the foundation and future of IoT. Thanks for joining me today. My dream is to get all my smart home stuff in working order. Like I've built it over the years. And I need to like maintain it. You know what I mean? Like get everything working together, which will be my goal, maybe in retirement. All right, coming up next, we are going to open up the feedback to hear from you. That's coming up right here on Rich on Tech. 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

0: 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One quick story before we get into the feedback. I saw this on, I believe it was TechCrunch, and I thought it was pretty interesting. Yeah. People, if you don't want, you know how everyone's using these AI note-taking apps to record and transcribe and summarize meetings automatically? Well, they tell the story of this one guy who, if you don't want people to do that with you on the call, change your Zoom name to whatever your name is. I do not consent to transcribing or recording. And that way you've kind of said your thing, which is like, hey, you don't record me. That's it. So anyway, I thought that was pretty interesting. All right, let's open up the feedback. These are the emails, the comments, the questions I get from you. Starting with Dr. Tanya. This is a prominent pediatrician in the Los Angeles area. She told me a story how she was flying American Airlines from LAX to Charlotte. She was scanned in through Clear, boarded the plane. Somehow the airline marked her as a no-show. While she was still in the air, American canceled her return flight, removed the trip and her boarding pass right from its app. Like, it just vanished. The crew she talked to said it took them more than an hour to prove that she had actually been on the plane and get her return ticket reinstated. So her advice, always screenshot your boarding pass before you fly. Once hers disappeared from the app, she had no easy way to prove what happened. That is quite the story. Can you imagine? Just watching, it's like Back to the Future, where the front page of the USA Today just like transforms before your eyes. That was probably her looking at the app on her phone, like, this is just going away. Wait, don't go. I told you about Speechify last week, how you can use it for free voice to text. Well, I got a lot of emails from you saying it was very frustrating to figure that out, and I agree. So Speechify is trying to sell you on their speech to text app. On the Mac, on the Windows side of things, there is a separate app to download, not the standard Speechify app. So number one, that's the number one thing. Number two, on the phone, it only works on iPhone, and it basically is the regular Speechify app, but you can skip all the stuff about subscriptions and three-day trials and all that stuff and just skip it. And then once you install the app and get it up and running, you then go into your settings and enable the keyboard, the Speechify keyboard. And it does work. I used it all week for the past 2 weeks, I think, at this point. And it is very good for free speech to text. Silvana says, I thought I was speaking with a Norton support, but about 20 minutes into the call, I realized it might be a scam. I had already given the quote-unquote technician remote access to my computer. Uh-oh. I hung up, I shut down the computer, and changed my Apple ID and banking passwords. This is a good reminder not to trust customer support numbers you find through Google and to trust your gut. Definitely uninstall that remote access program that they had you install. That's the way they get access to all the stuff in your computer and really make your life miserable. Joseph, I was doing yard work and listening to the podcast, practically yelling the answer. Call the credit card company and close the account. My sister-in-law had an impossible time canceling a subscription after her husband died. She closed the card account and poof, the problem was solved. Yes, this was a caller who said they were helping a friend. They wanted to figure out all the subscriptions the late person had. And I did mention at some point to cancel the credit card and that would make it easier. But that is a tricky thing. But yes, canceling the card should work. But sometimes these credit card companies actually give your number, the new number, to recurring subscriptions, which is just wild. You'll notice. You'll be like, wait, I never transfer that over. Sure enough, they gave the number. Nick, I agree with your advice not to take a sledgehammer to a computer, monitor, tablet, or phone. The consequences can be unpredictable and sometimes dangerous. Back in the 1980s, a man in Texas even offered a service where you can mail him your Mac, pay him to shoot it with a shotgun, and have the damaged computer sent back. Those older Macs contain extremely high voltage even after being unplugged, so opening or destroying them could be deadly. Did I say that? I guess we did talk about destroying hard drives, maybe. Tom, I heard you say you weren't too sure about Temu. I've had a great experience with them. They seem to have everything, the prices are good, and whenever I've had a problem, they've taken care of it right away. Okay, well, there you go. I got to try Temu one of these days. Mark in Long Beach, president of the Associated Radio Amateurs of Long Beach. After you mentioned our field day event at Recreation Park, several people stopped by because they heard about it on your show. A few even joined our club. Thanks for the shout out. It gave our amateur radio celebration a real boost. Okay, there you go. Amateur radio. Leah in California says, my senior brother was scammed out of $50,000 after receiving a device in the mail that appeared to come from Wells Fargo. The scammers called from a number that also looked like the bank and told him to activate the device. Once he followed their instructions, they transferred money out of his savings account. Wells Fargo denied his claim three times and says he is responsible under its user agreement. Really? Wells Fargo, I would rethink that. I think someone's finding a new bank immediately, and I would fight that to the end. Bob, in response to the caller whose T-Mobile router wouldn't allow a period in the Wi-Fi name, some routers restrict special characters when setting up a network name. I think that's what we figured out in that situation. Gilda, my husband was looking for WNBA tickets on his phone when he saw an offer for a free McDonald's burger and tapped it. I mean, who wouldn't? Suddenly, a loud alarm started blaring and an Amazon warning appeared, even though he doesn't have an Amazon account. He panicked and was about to press the call button, but I stopped him, took a screenshot, and swiped out of it. The loud sound is scary because it makes you feel like you need to act quickly. Thanks for letting people know about this one. I enjoy your segments. Yes, this is a common malvertising scam. It is designed to make you panic. After you swipe out of the app, go into Safari or your Chrome and clear out your history. Delete the browsing data because sometimes these companies will keep stuff on there and they'll pop back up again. Deano, I saw your segment about the Apple Watch helping that woman. The same thing happened to me last July. I fainted from dehydration in the bathroom and 911 and my family arrived at the same time. I've been telling everyone my age to get a watch with fall detection and several friends have taken my advice. Thanks for bringing attention to this feature. Deano, I am glad you're okay. And yes, it is a good feature to have. Let's see here. What do we have time for? Maria in Los Angeles. I just finished listening to Careless People by Sarah Wynne Williams. It's the tell-all about Facebook, Mark Zuckerberg, Sheryl Sandberg, and the company's culture. If you haven't read or listened to it yet, that Meta AI feature you mentioned won't surprise you. The book has generated a lot of discussion and even legal battles with Meta over its claims. I got to put that on my reading list. Jim in Arizona. A lot of the stories you share in your radio show remind me of things I do. That's because we're both nerds. When I moved into my Arizona home in 2019, I tried to figure out what every switch did and labeled them as I went. But even after checking every outlet, there's still a few switches I've never been able to figure out. And Jonathan, when I was a kid, I put Dymo. Remember, we talked about Dymo labels last week. I put Dymo labels on everything, even on the side of my dad's glasses. One day at the park, some older kids said they could guess my name. After pretending to use psychic powers, they got it right. I excitedly told my dad, who said, "You put one of those labels on your hat with your name on it, you dummy." Did he really call you a dummy? I still laugh about it today, and I love the podcast and your never too long newsletter. And finally, Bob from Charlotte, listening on WBTFM Sundays at 2 p.m. Thanks for your good work. Keep it coming. 73 from amateur radio station WA4VEG. All right, that's going to do it for this show. Thanks so much for listening. One reminder before I go, put down that phone while you drive. Please, those texts can wait. Thanks to everyone who makes this show possible. Bobo, Kim, my guests, and especially you for listening. My name is Rich DeMuro. I will talk to you real soon.
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1: It's a wild third place match between England and France right now. 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